Thanks for listening to the SEM show. I am DJ SEM. Yeah, each week I hope to feature an independent or unsigned artist. What you just heard there, that was The Irreverent Sky by Steve Roach. And he's our featured artist for tonight. And the next one we have up coming up here is The Nurturing Ground. And I suspect this will take us right to the end of the show. It's a rather long piece. Hope everyone's having a awesome day today. And to learn more about the artists that I play or just about the show in general, visit my website, scm.sdf.org. And enjoy this next tune, The Nurturing Ground, by our featured artist for today, that's Steve Roach.

0: how it must be connected before gameplay. Because if I ignore that, I expect this is going to turn the whole thing on, and the Super Nintendo can't power it. It just can't do it. As a test, I've just disconnected that wire that I think is causing the problem. Everything still works, except now when you lose power on the monitor, it doesn't just bootloop the whole thing and strain your Super Nintendo. So if you're the one who's building these things, you should probably just cut this brown wire when you're assembling it. It'll save a lot of problems. Of course, we've got to try the HDMI, don't we? Look at this, I get to use my stick extension. Nothing like plugging your stick into something new. Even this homemade thing works without being purple. Stupid garbage monitors. The only problem with playing the game stick on this monitor is that this monitor is a 4:3 ratio, and it doesn't know that it's not a widescreen monitor. So whatever you display on it is squished in, which is fine for the Super Nintendo, which is designed for this aspect ratio, but anything else is going to be squashed. I got a lot of comments about this game on my game stick video. I'd never heard of it before, and I just skimmed past it in the list. In fact, Fred Wood himself commented, and I had a bit of a chat with him. I promised I'd give the game a go, and now I'm doing it. And now I'm dead. Oh, I get 100 lives. Oh dear, a soup point. It's kind of, I can see why. Oh, man, ooh, what's in there? Okay. 4 lives! How though? I done did bad. But yes, I can definitely see why people commented about this game. It's really good. One thing I'd really hoped to be able to use this LCD screen for is my homemade Nintendo PlayStation. This should fit onto it properly, but I only wired up composite video on the back. That's not to say I can't make it work, though. I just need to do a little bit of wiring, plug this in the back of here, and hopefully this slides on here? It does. The disc isn't even completely obscuring it either. And hopefully I'm right about this thing supporting composite video as well. Yeah. Wow, I don't remember the frame rate being this low on the PS1 version of Tony Hawk's 3. I also noticed there's this headphone jack in the back here. I'm gonna plug my desktop speakers into it and see if it works. Yeah, it does, and wow, that sounds better. You ready to go back to these? Yeah, not as good. There was actually an official LCD screen for the slim PS1, so this abomination is actually pretty fitting. I'm really glad this works. And that's it, a brand new LCD screen for the Nintendo Super Famicom. It's homemade, and the design could use a bit of tweaking, but for its intended purpose, it actually works fine. The aspect ratio is actually correct, which is a big plus for me. There are a lot of lazy designers out there who just use a widescreen LCD retro consoles. It means the picture's all stretched and doesn't look right, but this actually looks great. And if you're a bit of a tinkerer like me, there are some more features hidden inside the case that you can play with. If you want ad-free early
1: Dow. Dow. Dow. Dow.

0: So, I don't know. He just... Does anyone know of a place to get cheap PS Vitas or PS4s?
1: Super Nintendo. And at first glance, you might think, well, yeah, look at Mario and Yoshi. That looks so strange. But actually, that's what the real box looked like, too. This is just what Mario and Yoshi looked like in Super Mario RPG. And the console looks strange, too. Well, North America actually got a cost-reduced version of the Super Nintendo, and this is the guy. This is what it looks like. In fact, this is a real one. This new-style Super Nintendo didn't sell as well as the original ones, and as long as I've been collecting, they've always cost quite a bit more. So a morally lacking business person somewhere decided they would counterfeit new-style Super Nintendo systems. These things flooded eBay in about 2005. I actually got these for free from an eBay seller who was selling them and had this one returned to him. I don't think he even realized his stock was counterfeit until that happened. Even if you know what a real box one of these looks like, it's going to be hard to tell at a glance. There's nothing that shouts fake straight away. But once you do start looking closely, there's strange things going on around the place. It's like they did photocopy it, but then they just stuck new images over the top of the old ones. There's some weird doubling around here. Mario's moustache has ghosting around it. There's some weird formatting with grey boxes around the text here. Other than the generally poor print quality, the sides are all pretty accurate. The back has the most obvious issues, the biggest one being that there's supposed to be a hole cut out of the box here so that you could read the serial number off the console. And there are a lot of formatting and spelling issues. Customer, with this product, and serial number A. There are a few more text issues scattered throughout, even spelling Nintendo wrong. The text formatting itself is slightly different, and the background blacks don't match each other. You can see where the images start and finish in here. This might be the first counterfeit system to damage the resale value of a real console. eBay made it look like these things were plentiful, and collectors who knew about the fakes would be hesitant to buy the real systems, just in case. Once you get inside the box, the quality drops off dramatically. A lot of people would know something is up now, but the attention to detail is still pretty impressive. It comes with two controllers, which are very bad quality, but do have all the details of an original controller, although no Nintendo logo on the connector. Putting the controller next to the real one, obviously this one looks worse. But if you didn't have this one to compare to, you might believe it. The power adapter, which really isn't trying to copy the original one, other than saying Super Nintendo Entertainment System. The sticker doesn't fit on it properly, and it's already starting to break. I've only used it a couple of times. And very generic RF and AV cables. The RF switch even says SG RF unit on it. I guess they used the same casing for Sega Genesis ones. It actually comes with original looking paperwork, a Nintendo Power registration form. The text's a little bit fuzzy, but it's pretty convincing. Consumer information booklet. The paper feels right. The printing's a little bit off, but it's really not bad at all. And the console construction booklet, which is also a pretty high quality copy of the original. Having this paperwork in there was pretty clever. Who would suspect that a console that comes with a Nintendo Power subscription form would be a fake? The biggest difference you'll be able to tell if you have only got the console and you're worried it might be a fake is that the power switch and the reset button are smooth. On the real unit, they've got textured plastic. I can just pull the power switch off like that. It doesn't really clip in properly. You can't do that with a real one. The reason why this system is so convincing is that they actually made a cast of a real one for the molds. You can tell because the sharp details on the real one are a lot less defined on the counterfeit. It's like doing a photocopy. It's not quite as good as the original. The cartridge slot's a lot stiffer on the fake one too. It almost doesn't want to give you finger back. This one's just going to open and close really easily. And inside the cartridge flap, it's actually purple. The real one's the same color as the case on the inside. The fake one does have a Nintendo Service sticker on it, although it's pretty poor quality. On the back, the fake labels are actually really convincing, only missing the model number for the label and where the console was made. Other than that, it's just marginal font differences, which I wouldn't be able to pick if it was on its own. But I would guess that they all have the same serial number. Screws that hold the consoles together are also different. The real console uses Nintendo security screws, whereas the fake one uses filter. Once we get inside, we can see there's no RF shielding, that's the metal stuff on the real one, so the FCC compliance is a lie, and there's a tiny, tiny heatsink on the voltage regulator. The real one has a huge heatsink. I guess aluminium is kind of expensive. Underneath the RF shielding, the real one's obviously of better quality. This is the motherboard from an early Super Nintendo. It has two graphics chips, two audio chips, and one CPU. By this time, Nintendo had integrated the CPU and graphics chips into this big chip, and only had one audio chip. I originally thought these three chips would be pirate versions of the CPU and graphics chips in the early Super Nintendos, but these don't have the same wiring. They're actually completely different chips. Kind of half guessing, I'd say this is the graphics chip, this is the CPU, and this one's for audio, which means we've got graphics memory and these chips, system memory, DRM, audio memory. It's Sony, Epson, Winbond, Mitsubishi, Toshiba. It's a party in here, everyone's invited. The fact that all these memory chips have different brands means that they've taken these from scrap wars. They're second hand. The two posts that the cartridge slot screws to are actually at different heights. This one's correct, but this one's too low. The cartridge port's actually broken because of it. This area in here is interesting though. 50H and 60H. That means 50Hz and 60Hz. It's the number of times the screen refreshes every second. This is called a jumper setting. At the moment, the 60Hz side has a solder block bridging it. If I clear that and bridge the 50Hz side, then it'll run at 50Hz instead. Some countries like Australia and a lot of Europe required 50Hz, while USA and Japan and a few other countries required 60Hz. Official Nintendo consoles use different motherboards for each region, so they didn't have any of these. can tell that it's for switching between PAL and NTSC color formats. However, the components for PAL aren't here, so that one won't work. I'm soldering some wires to the 5060 jumpers so that I can control them with a switch from outside the console. I want to play with that later. As far as the end light goes, yeah, they're the same. It works perfectly fine. The audio is a little bit crackly, though. Inside the cartridge slot of a genuine North American Super Nintendo, there are a couple of tabs which stop you from putting Japanese games into the slot. This may get out, though, so Japanese games should plug straight in and work. This system also doesn't have a security chip, so some PAL games will work as well. But some PAL games check for the refresh rate. So that's where that jumper comes in. If I flick this switch, oh, I lose color. That's interesting. I'm going to try switching that other jumper, even though those components are missing. Nah, I guess those components are required to get color on 50 hertz. But the 5060 jumper will still help me to play some games to check for the refresh rate. Those games only do a check when you first turn it on, and if it's the wrong refresh rate, you get a screen like this. Aw, they're in jail. If I switch the refresh rate to 50 hertz and turn the console off and on, the game starts up. And I can switch it back to 60 afterwards to get the color back. But I don't actually use this console at all, so I'm just going to leave the jumper permanently on 60. I wonder if this will work. It does. Oh, the reset button doesn't work, but the original top half does fit on the bottom half of the pirate console. And there it is, the most accurate counterfeit console I've ever seen. I'm a massive video game collector, and I'm always buying interesting.

0: truly cursed console by Yacht Games. Not only is it technically a Mega Drive, albeit a terrible one, but it's also a Wii-style plug-and-play. Join me in today's video as I tell you more about it. The Sega Reactor was initially shown off to the press as early as February 2010, under the working title of Sega Zone, or Zone Sega, as the box referred to it. These images are certainly interesting, as both the controllers and the console don't make any mention of the Sega Zone branding, and instead are off-the-shelf Zone 40 shells. Zone 40 was a plug-and-play console manufactured by Subar, with its games being produced by Wakesing. Don't worry, I'll speak more of the Zone 40 later, when we get onto the Reactor's interactive sports games. But first, let's take a look at the Sega Reactor itself, which ended up releasing in the summer of 2010. If you know your Wii-inspired plug-and-plays, you will know.
1: Wow.
0: That this final shell of the Sega Reactor had been taken from the Zone 60, as opposed to the Zone 40 shell on the prototype. The Zone 62 was likely manufactured by Subar, as the Subar Smart Station had also used the same shell. So yes, so far, this Sega Reactor has absolutely nothing to do with Sega or Rad Games. Something that you cannot tell on camera is the fact that this console weighs absolutely nothing, which makes sense, since there's practically nothing inside. There's a single tiny circuit board that is in charge of the whole system. Technically, it's two circuit boards that are soldered together. Because you see, what makes the reactor truly cursed is the fact that it has two system on chips. One SoC is the Sunplus SPG240 that handles the bootleg Wii portion of the console, while the other SoC is a Genesis on a chip. It's likely the DMC Titan, but as both chips are under a block top, it's hard to know for certain. Let me just end off this portion by pointing out that you can run this console via wall power or by 4 AA batteries. The controllers too are taken from Zone 60.
1: Zone!
0: They're infrared based, like a TV remote, which means that you need line of sight of the console in order to not miss inputs. This was the cheapest possible way to implement wireless, especially back in 2010. When we boot up the console, we have three options: Mega Drive games, arcade games, and interactive sports games. Let's talk Mega Drive first. We have 20 games from Sega. While there are a handful of games that I do like on this list, I have to say it's not a terrific list, and the Sonic situation is just dreadful. Dr. Robotnik's Mean Bean Machine is a fine game, but it's not exactly the best of what Mega Drive had to offer. Sonic Spinball is certainly a game to play when you are bored out of your mind, and including Sonic and Knuckles feels like a bit of a kick in the teeth. Maybe there are some fans of Sack out there, and if so then I'm sorry, but it is not my go-to Sonic title. Frankly, it doesn't matter anyway, since the reactor sucks as a Mega Drive. It is not my go-e. Maybe there are some fans of Sack out there, and if so, including Sonic and Knuckles feels like a bit of a kick in the teeth. Maybe there are some fans of Sack out there, and if so, then I'm sorry. But it is not my go-to Sonic title. Frankly, it doesn't matter anyway, since the reactor sucks as a Mega Drive. Save states and cartridge backups aren't supported. Actually, that does explain the game list, now that I think about it. So any longer games are pointless to play on the system, unless you sit down and finish the game in one sitting, or leave the console powered up overnight, or have a pen and paper ready for any games that supported password systems. The bigger issue, however, is the sound emulation, which is played back at the wrong pitch. Initially, I thought that's because of the quirks of emulating the Yamaha chipset on the Mega Drive, which isn't a small feat, but after bringing a stopwatch out, the games are in fact running slow. While I would say that Mean Bean Machine runs at the correct speed, albeit with a 20% lower pitch, Sonic & Knuckles is perfectly 20% slower in pitch and tempo. So the truth lies likely somewhere in the middle, as to whether it's bad sound recreation or bad game speed. Next up are the bonus games, which mostly consist of Mega Drive games by the Brazilian game developers called DevWorks Game Technology, who seem to have been commissioned by Tectoy in the early to mid-2000s to develop games for Tectoy's Mega Drive plug-and-play systems in Brazil. How Ad Games ended up with these games is anyone's guess, but I imagine Tectoy licensed these games for mere pennies. I even have a physical cartridge from Ad Games that features these games, which would have been bundled in with other Ad Games Mega Drive plug and plays that featured a cartridge slot. These games are straight up awful. You can tell that DevWorks' bread and butter were Flash games, because these feel like low-tier Flash games from the 2000s. Imagine receiving this console, going to the arcade section expecting Space Harry or Mortal Kombat, you know, actual 16-bit arcade games, and receiving Air Hockey. Or Bottle Caps Race, which has you pick your angle of direction and speed, and then painfully watch your bottle cap slide on the track and then your opponents, over and over again. These DevWorks games have a very My First Mega Drive game sort of feel to them. In this game, no smooth scrolling has been implemented, and in fact, anytime the screen switches, the music glitches out. The music also seemingly doesn't take advantage of the Mega Drive's vast sound chip capabilities at all, All of their games sound more or less the same, which makes me wonder if they have created or used a very basic sound driver. Actually, gems does have presets for these sorts of fatty bloopy sounds, so maybe that's what it was. Anyway, let me tell you about a few games here that I do like. Bomber was developed by Tectoy in 2005. It's a pretty fun clone of Bomberman's Battle Mode. You get pickups like Crystal Blast Zone, let you drop multiple bombs, and more. Your opponents have 3 lives each, and you have to blow up all of your opponents to win. The game is made easier by the opponents randomly losing their intelligence and either stopping dead in their tracks when they
1: what?
0: Stop or walking towards it in the last second.
1: Wow.
0: Still, the game provides me. There's also Spider by DevWorks, which is a simple game that consists of you shooting down spiders before they get onto your cake or onto the left. As from here, the interactive sports games. Selecting this option causes the system to reboot. As from here on out, the Zone Plus chip is in charge of the console. Since I previously mentioned I'll be talking more about the Zone 40, yeah, all of these games are taken directly from that console. These games claim to be interactive because of the control's ability to sense shaking, which translates that to the press of an A button. There is no real motion sensor here like on the Wii. Tennis? Shake to hit the ball. Table tennis? Shake to hit the ball. Golf? Now this is interesting. The game is a clone of Neo Turf Masters over on the Neo Geo, using the same assets, with slight recoloring here and there, and with none of the 2.5D graphics. Fishing? About as exciting as real fishing. Wait, hold on, I think I got something. Need to keep shaking. Alright. Football has a shaker controller to pick the angle and intensity of the shot. Though when you are the goalie, you can move around, and then shake to jump. Swimming? Shake controller to increase the speed. Bowling? Well, hey, I know that face. It's funny how out of place Dr. Green looks here compared to the other characters. He's even got the blue tint on him from the screens in his office. My favourite part is the fact that when you do that, Dr. Breen becomes sad. Aww. I think you get the point that I'm making though. None of these games are interesting or exciting in any way, when they mostly consist of mighty shaking your controller. Though I do like Sword Warrior, which is the most game-like game on here. You're a He-Man looking character, who kills skeletons, fairies,

feel. You don't really have to aim, thank God, since the D-pad on this controller feels like a dry sponge. Just be in close enough vicinity to the enemy in order to shake to kill. You also have shurikens that help you to kill enemies a bit further away from you. Each stage has unlockable refills for the shurikens, as well as health refills. You can beat the game in about 10 minutes, but that's still 10 more minutes of gameplay than any other interactive sports game on here. Wait, how is this a sports game again? Overall, that's all I have to say about the Sega Reactor. Despite the fact that I've owned this console for 13 or 14 years now, I haven't thrown it away because it's so fascinating. It's the only plug-and-play Wii knockoff that can play Mega Drive games. And the way it does so is by two CPUs talking to each other to switch video outputs and hand off controller inputs. All because it's cheaper and quicker than writing a Mega Drive emulator for the Sun Plus, or using an ARM CPU like AtGames have done starting in 2017. These must have sold quite well, seeing as you can still pick them up off eBay for hardly any money. And it did make 11-year-old me happy, because I was an avid watcher of Tweeterman, and this seemed like something he would have reviewed.

0: one float plane for $1 a month. The link's in the description. I'll see you there.
1: Yes,

Super Nintendo. And at first glance, you might think, well, yeah, look at Mario and Yoshi. That looks so strange. But actually, that's what the real box looked like, too. This is just what Mario and Yoshi looked like.

are a video game developer and hardware manufacturer of plug-and-play Wii knockoff style of consoles. If you've seen a console with this case design, it was very likely produced by Senka, or at least featured their games. Furthermore, once the craze for the Wii-style plug-and-play died out and retro handhelds became all the rage, Senka's software suite was also brought over to many handheld consoles, notably to some Dream Gear's My Arcade handhelds. The Family Sport software suite is kind of iconic in a way due to the sheer amount of consoles that it was used in, but even more importantly, these games end up shaping the future of other knockoff Wii consoles. Senka wasn't the first to release Wii knockoffs, that likely goes to the Sports V console from 2007, but Senka's Family Sport games were released not long after, and their mascot with baby characters became iconic enough that other plug-and-play manufacturers, mainly Jungle Tack, end up ripping them off. Yes, a copy of a copy. That's China, baby. Anyway, I am here to take a look at some of the games produced by Senka, but not on a plug-and-play system, or through emulation. You see, around July 2014, Senka decided to port a large library of their titles to Android, with both touchscreen support and some basic keyboard support, though I couldn't get the latter to work outside of the arrow keys in Escape. Why did they do this? Well, I have no idea, to be honest. But sure enough, they had a game launcher with some hard-coded Android games, such as Dishonored games from Sega, as well as their own games. While no adverts show up nowadays, the only reason I could think for Senka to publish these games was to make some ad revenue, but as none of these games are available on the Play Store anymore, I can't be too sure of that either. I thought it would be cool to check out a small handful of these titles, starting with West Cowboy.

16 that did this exact thing. I remember thinking it was so stupidly cool, and evidently that stuck with me all these years later. Unfortunately, however, the game was left abandoned in a bookie state, so I was wondering if anyone else had decided to tackle this concept, and a single game dev called Fabio Curry did just the thing. Over on Meta's platform, you start outside the Age of Joy arcade, and even here we get a lot of details to make you feel like you are truly in the 80s. From the station wagons with wood grain, to the telephone with a Reagan Bush A. Fostica, it's all pretty cool. If you jump down the manhole, you end up in one of the 20 plus rooms. However, this one's particularly special, as it's a pass-through room. This lets you put one arcade machine of choice into your living space. It's a gimmick, sure, but it's a neat gimmick. When we enter the arcade, we get placed in a lobby room of sorts. Each time you enter any room, the posters do change around, but they are all based around 80s films, again helping to make you feel like you're in the 80s. There are NPCs within the rooms. You can choose to switch them off should you find them annoying, but I do kind of like the gormlessness and how they ignore you unless you touch them. Although when they sometimes walk through you when playing an arcade machine, it did make me jump quite a few times. Each room has one or multiple specific NPC characters that spawn. I like this 80s anarchy metal man, or the girl who constantly blows bubbles, or the diva in a diva room. As there are over 20 rooms as previously mentioned, the arcade is huge and very quickly ends up feeling like a maze. I had to shoot the footage for this video 3 times as I kept making recording errors, and each time I ended up accidentally discovering a new room, because I had accidentally walked the wrong way, or into the wrong door. Some rooms are generically themed, while others have a specific theme, like the previously mentioned diva room, or the pit stop, which is where I put all of my racing games. You get to see a girl sitting down on the DeLorean, which is neat, but maybe it would have been cooler if it was the Back to the Future one? One fantastic room that I accidentally went into was the Japanese room, that is set in a little shop in Osaka. As someone who's walked down that street recently, it did feel a little freaky. I also adored the little details, such as the 80s coin dispenser machine having Japanese writing in this room only, as well as the classic green NTT landline telephone that I have of course seen in real life. And yes, the environmental detail is the name of the game here, like how the room after the lobby is full of CRTs that played television from that era, the aforementioned 80s coin changer machines that I've learnt about from LGR, the Pepsi dispensers with other drinks that have since been long discontinued. It would have been cool if there was more interactivity in these environments, and as SteamVR Home or Half-Life Alyx, but the game is still incomplete to my understanding, or at least in active development, with the last build having been compiled in April 2025. Setting up the arcade has been an absolute headache and has taken me about 3 or 4 days in total. This is purely due to the scattered documentation for this game. To not slow down the pace of this video, I'll leave my issues and a basic guide at the end of this video, but once I've fully set up the arcade, man, it's so cool. Some cabinets are out pixelated, though of course that's purely visual, but many cabinets have such high quality artwork. Things such as screen borders and marquees look like the original Vector Art. Well, I don't think Vector Art existed in the 80s, but you know what I mean. Likewise, as seen in the beginning of this video, the arcade cabinets have CRTs with scanlines and curves like a real CRT, and sometimes you can catch reflections on them too. Some special arcade machines, such as Space Invaders, even have their overlay, just like the real arcade. Age of Triumph for Spinal Burn Neo, named 2003 and named 2010. However, if you happen to come across the documentation, which good luck finding on Google, you'll find out that other retro art cores are supported, including Game Boy, SNES, NES, Genesis, and PS1. Sadly, the cores are unable to use hardware acceleration, which means PS1 is the latest console that it can emulate. This is a shame, as I would like to see Naomi and Dreamcast games here. Being able to play the 18-wheeler arcade would be a dream come true. Likewise, any emulators that don't have retro-ish cores, such as Supermodel, you're out of luck on, sadly. Impressively, however, Light Gun games work perfectly here, at Duck Hunt and Time Crisis, the latter of which is using a PS1 core. And yeah, these are awesome to play here, especially since LTT just made a video on a console that comes with Time Crisis and a Light Gun, and that costs £30 less than my MetaQuest 3S. What a joke. Dragon seems new enough solid too. Speaking of controls, most games tend to have good Meta controller mappings, however this can be customized, or you can use a third-party controller like a PlayStation controller, though I believe you still need the Meta controllers to put the coin in and to exit. This might be remappable, I haven't tried. I mentioned that Age of Joy is in active development, and this is noticeable by the amount of bugs that I've come across. Fine, me falling out of a level was due to me physically clipping out of bounds, but I have noticed, especially when emulating the PS1, that sometimes all of the arcade machines unload into a generic LLD model, and the only way to fix this is by closing the game and reopening it. If you are in the game, hitting the meta button will crash the game. When replacing the arcade cabinets in the service menu, sometimes slot 000 will get overwritten despite you having selected a different slot. Not a bug, but an annoyance, many of the game's quirky light features, such as teleporting to reduce motion sickness, aren't accessible in the service menu.

0: Ow.
1: This is the Sega. But it's also a Wii style plug and play. Join me in today's video as I tell you more about it. The Sega Reactor was initially shown off to the press as early as February 2010, under the working title of Sega Zone, or Zone Sega as the box referred to it. These images are certainly interesting, as both the controllers and the console don't make any mention of the Sega Zone branding, and instead are off-the-shelf Zone 40 shells. Zone 40 was a plug-and-play console manufactured by Subar, with its games being produced by Wakesim. Don't worry, I'll speak more of the Zone 40 later, when we get onto the Reactor's interactive sports games. But first, let's take a look at the Sega Reactor itself, which ended up releasing in the summer of 2010. If you know your Wii-inspired plug-and-plays, you will know that this final shell of the Sega Reactor had been taken from the Zone 60, as opposed to the Zone 40 shell on the prototype. The Zone 60 too was likely manufactured by Subar, as the Subar Smart Station had also used the same shell. So yes, so far, this Sega Reactor has absolutely nothing to do with Sega or ad games. Something that you cannot tell on camera is the fact that this console weighs absolutely nothing. Which makes sense, since there's practically nothing inside. There's a single tiny circuit board that is in charge of the whole system. Technically, it's two circuit boards that solder together. Because you see, what makes the Reactor truly cursed is the fact that it has two system on chips. One SoC is the Sunplus SPG240 that handles the bootleg Wii portion of the console, while the other SoC is a Genesis other chip. It's likely the DMC Titan, but as both chips are under a laptop, it's hard to know for certain. Then

2011 Xperia Play. Some people call it the PlayStation phone. Me, I call it Pookie. One of the only phones I know of that has a built-in D-pad, control sticks, everything. What kind of games we got going on this thing? Well, none. Those are fake. But I hack. I have ways around things. Cream, hit me with some APKs. We'll start off simple.

0: age of the internet, we are so used to having instant access to the perspectives of regular people. We're always one click away from seeing a vertical slice of someone's life. But in the early 2000s, it was the exact opposite. Mass media absolutely ruled the world. The only people you would ever see on TV or on the covers of magazines were celebrities. If the average person wanted to get their crazy idea for a TV show out there, odds are they'd have to keep dreaming. But with the advent of the internet, the only thing stopping someone from having their voice heard was learning HTML. And what followed was an extremely humble period in the history of the World Wide Web, one that was very personal and genuine. And speaking of personal, when I was a little kid, I absolutely loved Mario. But I didn't have any Nintendo consoles, so the only time I ever got to see Mario was from looking over other kids' shoulders to see the slightest bit of their Game Boy Advance screen. And that was all it took for me to fall in love with a mustachioed plumber I had never even properly seen, and I had to know more. If I had to guess, I would say this Mario fixation began at some point in 2004, when I was 5 years old. At the time, I didn't have any peers that cared about video games, so there was only one place I could go that was nerdy enough for me to get my Mario fill, and that was the internet. I was able to piece together a rough history of the games and even pick out some of my favorites from a distance. It felt cool to see people writing pages upon pages of Mario trivia just because they wanted to. It was like I joined a secret club of people I had something in common with, and I loved the idea that I could check back later to see if there were any updates. And the experience wouldn't have been the same if somebody had bought me a book about the subject. Books represent something rigid, curated, and complete. It had already gone through 1,000 revisions to make sure it sold as many copies as possible. But web pages were distinct because they closed a gap between the writer and the reader. Sewn throughout the fabric of every Mario fact page were the opinions and quips and feelings of the webmaster, as if I were seeing it through the lens of someone I'm only just getting to know. The web was so sincere back then that it was standard practice for webmasters to have an About Me page, where the writer describes themselves and maybe puts up pictures of their cats. An About Me page wasn't expected, you didn't have to, but it was a nice sentiment. Like a passionate enthusiast proudly inviting you into their home and yapping about the stuff they love for as long as you're willing to hear it. I will never forget how deep my stomach sank the first time a website I loved just vanished one day. The major downside of websites is that they are inherently ephemeral. Maybe the webmaster ran out of money or got sick of the maintenance and just pulled the plug. It was like walking to a friend's house and realizing they had moved away without a word, and I'd never seen them again. Now, it might seem silly for me to attach emotion to a stupid webpage about Mario facts written by someone that I've never met, but that's just how the early internet felt. The culture was entirely built around personal emotion. Today, there's a lot of money...
1: I don't know.
0: Cynically designed web pages. Ones that are designed not for the love of the game, but solely for the ad revenue. Ads have become so normalized at this point that there are often more ads on web pages than actual content. But back in the days of the early internet, making a page just for ad revenue was a huge faux pas. Web pages represented the voice of the people, and having tons of ads on your page made you a sellout. It made your opinions less valuable. The modern equivalent would be me putting 40 ad breaks in this YouTube video and telling you how cool sports gambling is and that you should totally do it. I would never do that because I value my integrity, but today's sponsor is one that I can feel very good about endorsing. You likely don't know this about me, but I love fragrances. Candles, incense, nice soaps, soap. Remember the dark underbelly to the whole thing. On the early internet, you really couldn't let your guard down between all the malware, pop-ups, and shock content. It was like playing Minesweeper. One misplaced mouse click, it's all over. A lot of people like to use the Wild West analogy for describing the early internet, and that's good for capturing the uncharted lawlessness of it all, but I like to think of it more as a rickety bridge. There's a bridge there, it'll get you across the cavern, but if you fall or the bridge breaks, your funeral, buddy. For as raw and earnest as netizens could be, it was somehow equally an unsympathetic time to be online. I'm grateful that I got to learn how to be my own filter from using the early internet, but I certainly would not recommend kids gain that experience firsthand like I did. That would be the equivalent of putting 4chan on your child's iPad. I can't believe I'm old enough now that I have to brace for impact about what Flash Player is. Adobe Flash was a fascinating format. You could have everything from cartoons to movies to games to banner ads that would yell at you.
2: Say something! Say something! Shut up!
0: It was the major player in the multimedia age of the internet. All you had to do was install a free browser plugin to get access to a seemingly infinite supply of scrappy content made by netizens just like you. And the way you found Flash movies to watch was on a genre of website called a Flash Portal. The way Flash Portals worked back then is every submission was entirely manual. You had to email IRC or ICQ the webmaster to ask if they'll post it, and whether they did or not was but the reason Newgrounds stood out among the rest and became so relevant to web culture in the 2000s was that it was the first Flash portal to entirely automate the submission process. Anyone could make a Flash file and upload it to the site, and it would instantly be public, much like how anyone can upload a YouTube video and have it be public. And once those floodgates were open, unsurprisingly, Newgrounds turned into a crowdsourced boundary-pushing experiment. The platform was rapidly filled to the brim with indulgent, bizarre, and subversive garbage. It was like a sleepover with no parents around. You could cuss all the swears, eat junk food, talk about hot girls, and let loose without having to walk on eggshells. No other platform could have worn the everything by everyone tagline more appropriately. It's a vindicating sentiment, but also a warning. It was the perfect representation of the freedom that the internet offered, for better or for worse. But when you set up a platform in which the entire intent is to push boundaries, it was a very slippery slope. I'm sure the Newgrounds moderation staff were working overtime to make sure kids that stumbled onto the site didn't develop thousand-yard stares. But despite their best efforts, however, Newgrounds absolutely exposed me to stuff I didn't want to see as a kid. But it didn't bother me that much, because so did every other website at the time. I was so accustomed to whenever I saw something tasteless or horrible or shocking, I would just navigate away from it and try something else. The thing that kept me coming back, despite the landmines, was the culture. The reason Newgrounds felt so fresh was because it represented the complete opposite of mass media. Instead of being curated by a team of visionaries, backed by a budget in the millions, made to be enjoyed for years to come, Newgrounds was, for lack of better terminology, a micro-media platform. Media that's usually made by one person with no budget for a very niche demographic that may be here one day and blam to the next. Newgrounds was living proof that indie creators could thrive in an environment where anyone could truly make anything way before YouTube made that a cornerstone of the internet. It was just the right platform at just the right time, and I'm so grateful that I was there to witness it, even if I suffered a little bit of battle damage along the way. Everything I have just talked about was in service of making me not seem like a sociopath, because I grew up with Mario Flash parodies in which the entire premise was, what if Mario said all the swear words? What if Mario had a gun and blasted the enemy's heads off? What if Mario was evil and killed all his friends with a sword? It was simple. I was a kid. I wanted to play Mario Flash games. And Newgrounds had them. And you would think that the trademark Newgrounds slant would have scared me off. But not really, actually. I knew I was engaging with a discount version of Mario, and I was doing it because it was way better than nothing. Anyone could tell the difference between an official Mario game and a scrappy Flash parody, including me when I was a kid. That's like not being able to tell the difference between SpongeBob and a YouTube poop of SpongeBob. Every parody creator had their own continuity, and it felt like watching someone else play with action figures of their favorite characters.

it's not powered just by your imagination, it's powered by Flash, and you get to see the violence in all of its crude glory. Even the worst Mario parody creators would be the first to tell you they aren't affiliated with Nintendo. Ultimately, they respect the original works, and they just want the fandom gears to keep earning. It's not like the Mario franchise was the only thing getting desecrated on the internet. Parody culture left no stone unturned, spanning every... subject imaginable. But Mario sort of incidentally made for the perfect target for this kind of media, so it felt way more pervasive than any other IP. It's not that much of a surprise. Mario is universally recognizable and incredibly beloved, but also very sanitized. It's just the fact that there will always be an innate hunger to see beloved characters doing non-canonical things. Nintendo would never indulge in fan service enough to let Mario and Luigi sword fight to the death. But I'm looking at it right now, and it's pretty badass. Speaking of Nintendo, how do you think Nintendo feels about this? Look, we all know how billionaire corporate entities work. I'm not sitting here shocked that internally, Nintendo isn't actually as fun and friendly as their PR managers would have you believe. Go figure. But what does surprise me, time and time again, are the things that Nintendo seems to consider a threat to their brand enough to be worth litigating over. In 2024, the president of Nintendo got up on his soapbox and said they will take action against inappropriate uses of their characters that have the capacity to make people feel uncomfortable. That's not how the internet works, and journalists very rightfully made fun of Nintendo for being so naive. They conveniently didn't elaborate on what they consider inappropriate, but it really doesn't matter. This is Nintendo literally saying the quiet part out loud and justifying using legal threats to control the narrative and censor art they don't like. This is the part where we get to roll our eyes at the fact that Nintendo sent mass copyright infringement notices requesting removal of thousands of Newgrounds Mario parodies in 2024. It started off with just them removing explicit art of Nintendo characters, but as of 2025, their scope has expanded into random shotgun blasts of innocuous Mario parody takedowns. For example, here's a game that Nintendo took legal action against to remove. It's so obviously a shitpost! How can they consider this a threat? And old Newgrounds parodies aren't safe either. Super Mario 63, one of the greatest Flash games ever made, Nintendo took it down in early 2025. No one can convince me that Newgrounds parodies could ever pose enough of a threat to a property to justify legal action. Parody is, innately, free speech at work. So are fan games, mods, ROM hacks. They're all free speech. Nintendo has their entire perception of fan works completely backwards. Sega, Capcom, Bethesda, they all know the value in encouraging fan works and will do anything to keep those gears turning. They all have instances where they draw the line somewhere, but Nintendo seems to have their line comedically far forward to the point of being oppressive. Imagine if Valve started issuing copyright takedowns to Gmod animations on YouTube. Legally, they'd be within their right to do it, but it would certainly make people think twice before buying games on Steam again. A good PR manager would consider fan works to be fuel for the hype train. It generates free value for the brand in question, regardless of what the content actually is. The example I'm going to give is a bit crass, so please do forgive me. But unironically, fan art of Princess Peach's boobs make people want to buy more Mario games, not less. If the old internet could teach me to navigate away from content that made me uncomfortable when I was 5 years old, why can't Nintendo do the same? It's ridiculous. The early internet is a beautiful example of what we serve to lose when corporate greed is added to the picture. Netizens would write all day long about their favorite video games just because. And when I was a kid, the fact that these people were motivated by nothing but a love of Mario made me want to get into it even more. And to me, there is no greater love letter to a franchise than seeing fan works of it, despite how crude or stupid they may be. I can see it, you can see it,
The layman can see it, but the only thing Nintendo could see was red. If there's anything to learn from Sonic the Hedgehog, it's that Sega publicly endorsing fan games is an effective way to supercharge people's interest in the original property. I would say something like, Nintendo should get real comfortable with people not buying their products anymore if they keep treating their fans like this. But it's not like it matters, because even their bootlickers can't afford their products anymore. So it's time to answer the question in the title. What did the internet do to Mario? Well, the internet proved that Nintendo should really change their mascot from Mario to Wario, because they clearly love money more than they love Princess Peach's boobs. Nintendo vying for control of the entire internet's perception of Mario is absurdly unrealistic, and despite their takedowns, the status quo of Nintendo fanworks hasn't changed much. How has Nintendo not heard the Hydra analogy of the internet yet? Cut a head off, and it sprouts five more. When fan projects get taken down, they just get re-uploaded to archive.org. When emulators get taken down, they just get forked, and development continues. And in regards to parodies, making Nintendo uncomfortable was a formative part of millions of people's internet experience. And when people want something to exist, it will exist. I will always love buggy, scrappy Mario Flash games. I will always think Mario and Luigi sword fighting kicks ass. And I will always want free speech to allow people to make parodies of whatever their heart desires. My sense of humor will forever be Super Mario with angry eyebrows cussing a swear in a speech bubble. Even if Nintendo tried to send a cease and desist to my own brain, no one is going to take that away from me. Now it's time...

0: from the depths of Lake Michigan. 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This is Vintage Cop with Jazz Maz, exclusively on Anon Radio. 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
2: 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You are Jewish. Fuck the Jews and run. 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Fuck the Jews and run.

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1: Who the hell's in here? I know you can hear me, and I... just wanted to say you better not be teaching them about sexual education, or I'm going to get the terrorist screening organization to your house. 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

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Now you can be the DJ with SDF Open Mic. 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
1: 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On a Saturday, we will be talking to people on the airwaves, just like in the old days on the Robert Island. 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
1: 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I do a show here on Anom Radio called Objects and Mirrors every Tuesday at 0100 hours UTC, very much in the style of what I used to do as a college radio DJ. 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
3: This is Science Report. Today, vibroacoustics. Vibration. It can annoy or calm. Sound. It can foster serenity or destroy concentration. Put them together and you get the science of vibroacoustics. Just how the mixture of sound and vibration affects human beings is of critical importance, among other things, to our space program. Generally speaking, lower frequencies produce vibration, which is felt. Higher frequencies are more often transmitted as sound, which is heard. The combined effects of vibration and sound aren't simply added together. Often the two interact, producing an enhanced effect. Just how this enhanced effect influences human beings is the study of vibroacoustics. Dr. Kelly Wilshire, who works at NASA's Langley Research Center, elaborates.
4: Each particular person has their own limits or tolerance to noise and sound. Some people are very much annoyed or bothered by particular types of sounds, characteristics of sounds that wouldn't bother other people. So it's a very individualistic phenomenon.
3: Uncovering what parameters govern human response to a given condition of noise and vibration is the goal of vibroacousticians. Human psychology is a critical aspect of vibroacoustic research. It's also highly variable. Unbearable noise to an adult might be soothing music to a teenager. The immediate goal of this science is improved performance of astronauts. According to Dr. Wilshire, the focus of current work is to establish acceptable levels of noise and vibration for humans in outer space. But, she says, spin-offs from this space-oriented research will benefit us all. Science Report, a feature of the American Institute of Physics.
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4: 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You're gonna be tuning into this Banana Republic and all. 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One never knows what you're gonna get on a Saturday night. 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

0: Haha, gotcha. It's not 1900 UTC, at least not yet. 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

Hello, this is Tobe, coming to you live from a location approximately 1 kilometer to the south of the most heavy fighting in this conflict to date. 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
1: Hello, this is the Gordon Bodrog. From the S to the D to the F, I am the original SDF gangster. I'm a demigod cyber cheddar. And I like to go online. I'm a demigod cyber cheddar. I'm online all the time. When I go into the room, everybody lives. Cause I'm a demigod cyber cheddar. And I never aim to please. When I ask you for your wares, I say it like wares. Cause I'm a demigod cyber cheddar. And I keeps asking for the wares. When I post on your news group, I end of the flames. Cause I'm a demigod cyber cheddar. And claim a claim to the flames. I'm a demigod cyber cheddar. And I like to go online. I'm a demigod cyber cheddar. I'm online all the time. I'm a demigod. I'm a demigod. I'm a demigod. I'm a demigod. I'm a dem. I'm a dem. I'm a demigod cyber cheddar. And I hope you like my

goes, Yemi, this are the Banana Republic. We's gonna be talking to yous at 2300 hours on Saturdays. And just remember, rules is rules. If you're not listening, I'm going to be taking you to the Robben Island, and yous also gonna have to be breaking the rocks up on the beach. Yummy.

0: そろそろこの番組は。あ、違います。This is Publius inviting you to try something new. 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
2: 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It's where you'll find it. 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

0: Hi, my name's Tobe, and I can incite a riot almost anywhere I go. 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
1: Science Report presents Piano Tuning and Micro Worlds. Sound as though that piano is in tune? Well, it probably is, according to 20th century standards. The tuning of each key is equidistant in terms of tone from the key before and after. But during the 18th century, pianos were tuned differently. Dr. Owen Jorgensen of Michigan State University's School of Music tells how past pianists would feel about today's tuning methods.
2: It's very possible that the musicians would have considered the piano to be out of tune, or at least crudely tuned. Maybe not totally or tolerably out of tune or anything to that extent, but certainly not refined to the degree that they were used to.
1: Today's tuning is called equal temperament. 2 centuries ago, not all keys on a piano were the same tone from octave to octave. This gave chords from harpsichords and pianos a different tone. Some of the world's great composers, in fact, wrote with that kind of tone in view. Today, most musicians hardly realize that these instruments can have a different form of tuning.
2: In today's music world, there are very few musicians who are aware that the tuning of the 18th century was different. Mostly, the people that are beginning to become aware of this are harpsichordists and some early 40 pianists.
1: Old-world tuning is termed well-tempered. Today's tuning style, called equal temperament, evolved to fit the tone and color of more modern 19th and 20th century music. But if more contemporary music sounds harsh in old-style tuning, how does early music sound on today's pianos? Answers Dr. Jorgensen.
2: Music that was written for the old tuning and played in the modern temperament called equal temperament just simply lacks color. And the reason is that all of the tones are spaced exactly equally apart from each other. That would be very similar to looking at a painting reproduced in black and white.
1: Peering into minuscule worlds has always been an ambition of scientists. The first optical microscopes enabled researchers to see microorganisms. Today, technology has developed so that we are able to get a glimpse of molecules, and possibly in time to come, the very atoms of which molecules are made. The instrument that accomplishes this feat is called the transmission electron microscope, and physicist Murray Gibson of AT&T Bell Labs explains the basis for its capabilities.
3: A transmission electron microscope relies on very high energy electrons, which have sufficient energy to penetrate through a very thin sample of material and form an image which is very much like the image formed by an ordinary optical microscope.
1: Resolution is the key factor in viewing smaller worlds. Basically, no energy can delineate something smaller than its own wavelength. The smaller the wavelength, the higher the ability to distinguish smaller features. The illumination behind the transmission electron microscope comes from electrons. Dr. Gibson sums up the relation of resolution and wavelength.
3: Well, the advantage to electron microscopes as far as resolution is concerned is the wavelength. The ultimate resolution of any optical instrument, be it electron optics or X-rays or light, the familiar light microscope, is given by the wavelength of the radiation that is used to form the image.
1: A transmission electron microscope is able to magnify objects millions of times. On this scale, a baseball would appear as large as the Earth. Yet improvements for this hardware, which can already see large molecules, are in the offing. Brighter electron sources will help. So will better optical systems that take over where the electron beam leaves off. Yet one more benefit will come from a vibration-free environment, explains Dr. Gibson.
3: When you take a picture of a material, if there's any vibration, that vibration will blur the image and make it useless. And at the moment, we're at the level that motions that correspond to speeds of only 1 foot per century are sufficient to blur the pictures that we're taking.
1: This has been Science Report, presented by the American Institute of Physics. Scientists exploring the universe we live in. researching today for the world of tomorrow.

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0: 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I'm Audie Cornish.
1: And I'm Melissa Block. 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

0: need to pronounce it, but I guess Bullywiff, that's how you might say it.
1: Bullywiff is this guy's handle, his screen name. Offline, he's Pat McNamee King, a 23-year-old college student in Concord, New Hampshire.
2: So we're near your parents' basement.
0: Yeah, I'm connected to the internet through an Ethernet cable I pulled down through the ceiling. There's a big piece of exposed communication stuff, bunch of telephone cable wires. It's dark in here. Yeah, just storage, bunch of stuff.
1: Perched over a small laptop, Pat/Bullywiff logs into an online community called SDF. It's sort of like Facebook, Gmail, and a gaming site all rolled into one. But there aren't videos or pictures or even ads on the screen.
0: This is a lot more elegant, I think. This is just text. There's no mouse. It's just all in a command line. Using a mouse and having windows and dragging stuff around it's distracting.
1: This is the internet for people that actually understand how the internet works. Instead of websites, users are accessing a shared operating system. They can chat, email, and post within the system, but only by typing in commands. SDF has been around since 1987 and currently has about 30,000 members. But at one time, this type of computing was the internet.
3: They were extremely popular. They were like the alternative to AOL and CompuServe back in the early days. But nowadays, they're, you know, very, very obscure.
1: Rob Fleischman is a computer scientist and internet expert. He says that at one time, porn and pirated materials were commonly shared on these systems.
3: These little areas of the internet that are not particularly popular are great places for nefarious characters.
1: Most of that business has migrated onto the mainstream web, along with all the legal activities, too. SDF is now really just a hangout for computer hobbyists. Back in the 80s, when users still had to use landline telephones to connect, they would usually only communicate with other computers that had a local number. Nobody wanted to pay long-distance charges. And because other users were in your area code, it was common for them to get together in person. Online friends actually became real friends. Today, users from around the globe are on SDF, but they still do occasionally meet up in person.
0: I think that would be really cool. I haven't come across anyone in Concord, New Hampshire. If I did, I'd love to meet up with them.
1: For now, Pat McNamee King is satisfied just surfing around on SDF. Rob Fleischman told me that this type of computing will never totally fade away. There will always be users that are willing to trade the bells and whistles of a website for the hard elegance of code. But because SDF requires some serious computer know-how, it will likely stay limited to the internet's basement. For NPR News, I'm Todd Bookman in Concord, New Hampshire.
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4: 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Usually, I just monologue and play music. Very occasionally, I'll do conversations/interviews. But I encourage you to tune in. It's good stuff.

Greetings, ladies and gents. Welcome to Audio Theater for Mystery Monday. On this episode, I'll be playing for you a foreplay from Inner Sanctum Mysteries, and the title is going to be as follows: Death is an Artist, Death in the Depths, No Coffin for the Dead, and The Lost Refrain. These shows aired on January 23rd, February 6th and 20th, and March 6th, 1945. Now, stay tuned for these mysterious presentations. Thank you.

0: Good evening, friends. This is your host, Raymond. Welcome to the inner sanctum. Come in, won't you? What are you staring at? The walls. Well, you know that old saying about walls having ears. Well, these walls have eyes and a nice assortment of fingers and hands. One of them has a heart, but you can't beat that. Don't mind me, friends. In my old age, I'm getting to be a bit of a gore.
1: You're getting to be a crotchety old bachelor, that's what.
0: Who said that? Oh, Mary Bennett. Hello. Tell me, Mary. Do you think I should get married? You know, I used to have a girlfriend, but she threw me over. She was a vampire. She said I wasn't her blood type.
1: Mr. Raymond, please. What a silly thing to say. More and more, I'm convinced that what you need is a wife. I'd just love to see the way a wife would handle you.
0: Would you send me a wedding present, Mary?
1: I sure would. I'd send you a big supply of Lipton's noodle soup. You know, I'll bet your wife would appreciate that. My goodness, in the old days, it took a woman all day to make a pot of noodle soup. Whereas nowadays, it only takes a jiffy. That is, when you use Lipton's noodle soup mix. But Lipton's has got the same homemade taste, believe you me. It's got the same chickeny flavor. Yes, sir. A hot plate of Lipton's noodle soup is a grand welcome home for the whole family. One whiff of that savory Lipton's noodle soup, and folks feel relaxed and ready for dinner with a rousing good appetite.
0: Well, now, that's a very pretty picture, Mary. Which reminds me, our story tonight is about one of the fine arts, murder. It's called Death is an Artist, an original tale by Frederick Matho. And our star is from Hollywood, Lee Bowman. Soon to appear with Rita Hayworth in the Columbia Technicolor picture tonight and every night. So, curdle close to the fire and turn the lights down real low. By the way, if you have a little spook or two in your home, looking behind your shower curtains before turning on the water is the courteous thing to do. Otherwise, you might be dampening your spirit. Now let's get on with our story.
2: I'm Stevie, a reporter. I'm what's called a police reporter because I hang around police stations for my stories. But tonight, I'm the best reporter in the world because I've got that kind of a story that's only given to one writer in 1,000, once in a lifetime. This story begins with the end of a man's life. Yesterday, an old man living alone with his 5 cats on an abandoned barge under the Brooklyn Bridge cut off the heads of 4 of his cats, then expertly slit his own throat from ear to ear. At 6 o'clock on the morning we got the flash about this old man, I was playing cribbage with Mike, my police pal, at the station house squad room. Burke, the desk captain, was snoring his head off. Okay, Mike. There it is. Go, 121 points. That last run made it.
3: You're the luckiest jerk, Stevie.
2: We're both lucky. Not a call the whole night.
3: Sure hate to drive out to anything in this blizzard. Brace 84th Precinct, Brooklyn. What? Yeah. Wait, say that slower. You haven't seen him in a week. His cats ain't around. Oh, but lady... Huh? Blood in the snow. Well, that's different. Sure. Yeah, okay, thanks.
2: What's up, Captain?
3: Some dame passes an old barge down the foot of the bridge on her way to work every day. It says an old bum lives there with his cats.
4: Don't tell me I gotta rescue a cat now.
3: No. This coot talks to her real polite every morning. But she ain't seen him in a week. Today she goes to look close-like and... finds blood in the snow near the door. So
4: we go see her. Probably went south for the winter.
5: Come along, Stevie.
2: Yeah, but I don't like it. Burke mentioned cats, and I hate cats. And I hate people who keep cats.
6: This is it, I guess. Come on, Stevie.
2: Hey, look, Mike. It's a snowman.
6: So what? Haven't you ever seen a snowman?
2: Yeah, but look. That's not an ordinary snowman. It's a beautifully sculptured head of a woman. made out of snow.
4: Ah, come on, it's cold. Let's get inside this scow here.
6: Hey, open up. Open up here. Open up inside.
2: There is blood out there, Mike. Look. See? Here's where the woman's footprints stop.
4: Okay, Sherlock. Help me bust this door.
2: Oh, what's the matter with you?
4: Look on the floor.
2: Holy mackerel. One, two, three, four cats with their heads cut off. Another one. Alive.
4: Hey, where are you going? I told you I can't stand them dead or alive.
2: One of them clawed me when I was a kid.
4: Stevie, get a load of this over here on the bed. He did a good job. From ear to ear.
2: He had done a good job. He was naked to the waist, and his hairy torso was bathed in blood. His head lay to one side and was nearly severed at the throat. His mouth, a strangely sensitive mouth, hung foolishly open in the middle of a matted mass of beard. But it was his eyes that stirred something inside me. They were cold black agates that smoldered with defiance, even in death. They seemed to carry a message only I was meant to see. I turned away and stumbled over a small wooden box. It contained clay fragments. An impulse seized me, and I carried the box outside.
4: What do you want that box of trash for?
2: I'm not sure. I just felt I ought to take it along. Mine?
4: Just junk. These bums collect the screwiest stuff. Come on, I'll drop you off at your paper. You'll get a news beat on this anyhow.
2: Okay, Mike. Thanks. I'll call you later to see if you identify the old bird.
4: All right, Stevie. Hey, here's that box of junk. You want it?
2: Oh, yeah. Yeah, thanks, Mike. I wrote the item. All we could learn was that he was Ivan. No fingerprints on record, no relatives, just Ivan. So he stayed just Ivan to a 250,000 readers and to the police. But to me, he was a man who had not yet died. I poked through the rubble of clay in the box, and I was about to throw the whole mess out when a time-blackened metal tag caught my eye. It was the kind of tag used to mark paintings or statues. It read, Agatha, January 2nd, 1924. 20 years ago, today. And below that was a name, Ivan Thorne. The name jangled a bell in my memory. It frightened me. It fascinated me. I rummaged in the box the more. A hunch grew to certainty. Ivan Thorne had been a sculptor. Here was a fragment of clay, a nose. Here, part of a chin. Here, an ear, a woman's ear. And the snow image of a woman's head came to mind. Why did Ivan Thorne, a sculptor of obvious talent, do a head of a woman named Agatha in clay, then on the same date, 20 years later, as a bum, reproduce it in snow and slit his throat? I found the answer in the yellowed clippings of the newsroom morgue. The story of Ivan Thorne was filed under Murders Unsolved. After I'd read the story, I marched into GC's office.
7: Hey, what's up, Stevie? They say the Brooklyn Bridge again?
2: No. You read the item on the old guy I found with his throat cut?
7: Sure. Cut off his cat's heads, then his own. Unidentified. Good item.
2: I know who he is. Was.
7: Yeah? Story?
2: Story. You got time to listen?
7: Shoot.
2: Well, this begins in a sculptor's studio off Washington Square on a stormy night long ago. Ivan Thorne and Agatha, his wife, were having words. For the last time, Agatha, are you really going through with this divorce foolishness?
8: For the last time, yes. I'm tired of living from hand to mouth. I'm tired of your stupid statues. I'm tired of your stupid cats. I'm tired of you.
2: All right. I'll give you the divorce. You can marry Greg Stevens. He'll give you everything you want. Asara stays with me. I want custody of the boy.
8: The court will decide that.
2: Agatha, I've been working on that head of you for a year. It's good. I think the museum...
8: Oh, that thing? It doesn't even come close to looking like me.
2: Of course that head isn't you. It's what I remember you as when I first met you.
8: Ivan, let go of me. You're hurting me.
2: All right. I let go of you. But I'm going to finish that head, Agatha. And you're going to help me.
8: I will not.
2: You'll get to the boss. Only if you agree in writing to pose me one day each month for 6 months. I must finish it.
8: 6 months, And what about Hollis?
2: He's away at school all the time. We'll let the court decide a decent arrangement.
8: All right, Ivan, I'll do that. Give me that pen. Here. I, Agatha Thorne, agree to pose for a sculptured head by Ivan Thorne on the first day of each month for 6 months. Signed, Agatha Thorne. There you are.
2: Now, get out. Get out before I break your neck. She's gone. But I'll see her again. 6 more times. That's all I need.

0: Sounds to me like this Ivan guy is working up a neat little cat. Astrophy.
1: Mr. Raymond.
0: Yes, Mary.
1: I got to thinking about that snowman they found. Did you ever make a snowman?
0: Oh, sure, and I cut off his head for a souvenir. Kept it in the icebox over the summer.
1: And you're teasing me, Mr. Raymond. But you know, when I was a child, we used to spend all afternoon making a snowman. And then we'd go in the house for supper with our cheeks red as a frost apple and with a real country appetite. The house was so warm and cozy. Yes, and filled with all the exciting smells of good cooking. You know how children are. They play in the snow and then come in ready to eat you out of house and home. And I've got a grand suggestion for these winter night suppers. Lipton's noodle soup mix. It's such a heartening dish. Thrifty, too. Costs a lot less than canned soups. Yes, Lipton's noodle soup just seems to belong to folks young and old who've got a healthy appetite and a yen for homemade, chickeny-tasting soup.
0: Mary.
1: Yes, Mr. Raymond?
0: Mr. Bowman is waiting to resume his part of the young police reporter, Stevie. That's right. You remember, Stevie told his editor that Ivan was divorced by his wife, Agatha, 20 years ago, and how the events that followed turned the sculptor into the tired old bum he was when he slit his throat under the Brooklyn Bridge.
2: Well, Stevie, did Agatha get a divorce?
3: Yes, and the court gave her custody of their 6-year-old kid, Horace.
2: Hmm.
3: She married Greg Stevens, and according to these clippings, she kept her agreement with Thorne. She posed for the head he was doing of her so that he could finish it.
2: The first day of each month for 6 months, huh?
3: Yeah.
2: Hmm. How'd he take the divorce and losing his kid and all?
3: Beautifully, so everybody thought. It got to be the talk of the town. The three of them, Agatha, Greg, and Ivan, seemed to get along fine together. The Stevenses were frequent callers at Thorne's studio.
4: Oh, I say, Thorne, why won't you show me the head you're making of Agatha? It isn't fair, you know.
3: Not till it's finished, Greg. You wouldn't appreciate it as it is now.
1: It really is good, Ivan. When will you finish it?
3: Yes, Ivan, when? I want to finish it on New Year's Day. That will be the last time you need pose, Agatha. Can you make it that day?
1: Well, I'll just have to, won't I?
3: Yes. At 3 o'clock?
1: At 3 o'clock. Come on, Greg, darling.
3: Good night, Ivan.
1: Good night, Ivan. My goodness, 6 months goes by so fast, doesn't it?
3: I gave them 6 months. One day it's over. One day is the last day she poses for me. One day I'll finish that head. I love her. And for 6 months, 6 centuries, she belonged to that idiot. He took my son from me. You can't hear me, Agatha. Can you? This is you in play. You can't hear me. Everybody thinks it's wonderful that I haven't thrown such a good sport about it. I fooled them all. I fooled you.

0: Then he really was out of his mind, Stevie, this Ivan guy.
1: Sure, but with a madman's cunning, he disguised it well at that point. Only his cats knew it, I guess. New Year's Day, 1924, was a howling wintry day. Neighbors later testified to seeing Ivan's massive frame, coat flailing open in the wind, eyes staring, unblinking, as he turned into his building. It was the last time they saw him. In his studio, Ivan kicked his door shut and began talking to Agatha's statue, as he'd gotten into the habit of doing now for some time.
2: I'll set the table by the fire, Agatha, just as we always did. You like that. And I'll set a place for little Horace. Oh, I know you don't want him to come here, but we'll just make believe, huh? Agatha, I must pull myself together. I don't know you, Agatha. Come in, come in.
3: Ooh, and the same to you, Ivan. Oh, let me get to that fire quickly. I'm frozen up. Why are you bolting the door?
2: The draft rattles the door. Here, give me a coat. Now, how about a bite? By the fire?
3: Why, Ivan. How quaint. Just like old times, hmm?
2: This is the last time you'll come to pose. Have you minded living up to our agreement?
3: No, Ivan. You've been very decent about it. But tell me, why are you so set on finishing the head you're doing of me?
2: Have you ever seen a human skull, Agatha? Ugly thing. Long after that pretty head of yours becomes a skull, the head I'm making of you will live in ageless bronze. That's why I'm so anxious to finish this work.
3: I see. Well, shall we start, Ivan? Ivan, you're not working. You're just staring at me.
2: I'm studying the line of your neck, darling. It amuses me.
3: Well, hurry, please. I've sat here for 2 hours now. I'm tired.
2: I'll be finished soon. Then you can rest, darling. Then you can rest.
3: Ivan, you're looking at me as though... Ivan!
2: You've moved your head again, darling. Here, let me show you. There. So. Just like... There. Don't move, Agatha. I think it's a loose on the throat. But in a split second, I can sink into you tight. Like...
3: Don't.
1: I've loved you more in these few months.
0: You've been away from me than I ever did before.
1: I'll always love you. But if I can't have you, no one else can.
3: Ivan, you're mad. You can't.
1: I gave you 6 months with that fool because I wasn't sure. I thought I could get over losing you and the boy. But I can't.
3: Lord, Lord, you would.
1: He's dying.
2: No.
1: Even now, I don't know if I want to kill you, Agatha. I'm not sure.
3: No. No, you don't. No, you don't. Think of her. You son.
1: I am thinking of your little fool.
3: Oh, Greg. Greg, help me.
2: Greg. Greg. You've got the nerve to speak his name here. No. No. No. You're on. Greg.

0: I did it. But you made me do it. How beautiful you are. David. Look at this clay ahead. Agatha, see, I was wrong. You're much more beautiful. I've changed my mind. I don't want fame. I don't want a statue. I want you. See, Agatha, I've broken it, smashed it. It's quick. Stephen doesn't die. He did all this to us. I'll go see Greg. That's it. But I must be careful now. I must make Greg suffer. I have him. Yes. He must know that he, too, has lost Agatha.
1: Wow, that's some yarn, Stevie. He actually strangled Agatha, huh? What happened then?
2: He left his studio and called at the Stevens' house a little after six. Greg Stevens and young Horace were the only ones there, except for the butler. He testified that Ivan quietly asked to see Stevens alone. He had a bundle in his arms, covered with a piece of black velvet, when Gregory greeted him.
3: Ivan, well, glad to see you and Happy New Year to you. But where's Agatha?
4: She was supposed to be with you.
5: She'll turn up shortly. Said something about a girlfriend she had to stop by for.
3: Oh, I see. Well, come on in, Ivan. We can have a glass of sherry while we wait.
5: Thanks.
3: Put your package down somewhere on the table here.
5: Thank you.
3: Did you get a lot done today? On the head, I mean?
5: Yes. I've finished it.
3: Oh, good. Say, that wouldn't be it in that box, would it?
5: Yes, as a matter of fact, it is.
3: Well, good heavens, man, let me see it. I've been kept from all this long enough. Now, there's...
5: Till Agatha gets here. I'm going away for a while, Stevens. Before I go, I want you to tell me something. Do you love Agatha? A lot, I mean.
3: A lot?
5: I worship her. I adore her.
6: You know what you did to me when you took Agatha and my boy from me?
5: Well, the choice was hers. I'm glad for my sake. I'm sorry for you. But I thought you were resigned by now.
6: Resigned? You poor fool. I've lived a life of raging hate for you.
3: Ivan, sit down.
6: You don't have to be sorry for me anymore, Greg. You can start feeling sorry for yourself.
3: Thorne, what are you driving at?
5: Everything comes out even, Greg. Come over here.
3: What's in that box?
5: Come closer, Greg. Here. I'll take the cloth off. See for yourself.
0: You fiend! You beast of chill!
7: Thanks, goodness,
5: Greg.
7: Thanks for the lose, Agatha.
0: I'll kill you! I'll kill you!
6: No, you won't! Get away from me! You won't kill me. I won't kill you. We'll both live. To remember.
1: Thorne didn't kill Stevens?
2: No, G.C. He knocked him out. They found his footprints in the snow along with the kids. He must have stopped to say goodbye.
1: What a story. He slit his throat this morning as a bum on a barge.
2: Yeah, took his cats with him. The clay fragments I found in that box on the barge were all that was left of the clay head of Agatha.
1: Nobody even found out how he got away or managed to stay hidden for 20 years?
2: No, that's his secret.
1: Well, write it up, stupid.
2: I can't. I won't, G.C. You can't print that story.
1: The devil, I can't. Where's this Greg Stevens? Where's Horace, the kid? Find him.
2: Greg Stevens died penniless and insane a year later. His kid was raised in an orphan asylum.
1: Well, find the kid. Now, let's see. He'd be about 26 today. Maybe he doesn't know any of these things. What a scoop. Get busy.
2: Look, you can't print this story. Why do you think I didn't write it up and hand it in? I feel sorry for the kid. I was raised in an asylum.
1: A story's a story.
2: What do I have to do? Draw you a diagram, G.C.? Why do you call me Stevie?
1: Well, your name is Stevens, I guess. Good heavens. You know me.
2: Yes, my name is Stevens. I never use my first name. I don't like it. It's Horace.
1: That's right. You're Horace Stevens.
2: Yes. My father was Ivan Thorne.

0: have a little sculptor in your home, Better take his modeling away from him. Might grow up to be a bust. That's enough to give anybody the creeps.
1: It certainly is, Mr. Raymond.
0: Mary Bennett. Say, didn't you like our story tonight?
1: Well, it was exciting, all right, but why don't you tell stories about normal, happy people? Of course, folks like that never get murdered or anything, but interesting things happen to them. Nice things, too.
0: Like discovering Lipton's noodle soup, huh, Mary?
1: Well, why not? Lipton's noodle soup is a good way to brighten up a meal, and good meals are a mighty important part of life. So, folks, maybe you've tried other envelope soups, but if you've never tried Lipton's noodle soup, you've got something real nice ahead of you, because Lipton's is the favorite noodle soup of them all.
0: Our moral for tonight is don't drive alone. If you have a car, lucky you, form a carpool. Then, if you should have a flat tire, you'll be among friends on that cold, cold highway. Fun. And Uncle Sam says join a carpool, too. He's not kidding. He says your carpool will help save gas and tires, so look to it, Max. This month's Inner Sanctum mystery novel is Net of Cobwebs by Elizabeth Sanksay Holding. Oh, yes, and you won't forget to look for Lee Bowman with Rita Hayworth in the Columbia Technicolor picture tonight and every night. Well, now it's time to say goodnight until next week at the same time when Lipton Tea and Lipton Soup again presents another Inner

0: river really hits the spot. It's so cheerful and warming. You know, the word brisk, B-R-I-S-K, means that Lipton tea has a fresh, lively flavor. It's never thin or wishy-washy. That's why Lipton's is America's favorite tea. So don't forget to ask for it when you go to the grocery store. And don't forget to tune in next Tuesday night for another Inner Sanctum Mystery.
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0: Good evening, friends of the Inner Sanctum. This is your host, Raymond, inviting you once again to join our scary company. Please, come in, won't you? We have a full quiver of shivers this evening, and what? You say it's rather cold in here. Well, some of the chills of our story must have leaked out. Why don't you all huddle together? There's so much comfort in having someone else beside you instead of being beside yourself.
1: Now, Mr. Raymond, that's no way to welcome people. You have to chase them away talking so scary-like.
0: What? Oh, hello, Mary.

0: understand it. 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Maybe I should say, lay your little head on a pillow. Are you comfy? There. Now, Uncle Raymond will drone you to sleep with a bedtime story. And when you wake up, Aunt Mary will give you a nice hot plate of Lipton's noodle soup.
1: Oh, dear. There's just no talking to you. Folks, please don't listen to the way he talks about Lipton's noodle soup. Try it for yourself. You just don't know how good noodle soup can be until you've tasted Lipton's. It's got such a grand chickeny flavor. It really tastes homemade. And then, of course, Lipton's noodle soup comes in a package, so it's no work to prepare. You just empty it into boiling water, and in a jiffy, soup's on. And another thing, Lipton's makes lots more and costs less than canned soups.
0: Well, thanks for the hot facts, Mary. And here's a fact for you. Did you know that more than two-thirds of the Earth's entire surface is unknown? The salty wastes of the sea? Only a short distance under the surface, death lurks in 100 different shapes. And that's where we're going to take you tonight, in Robert Newman's strange story of Death in the Depths. A wharf in a small seaside town a few minutes before midnight. Moored to the dock, just barely visible through the thick fog, is a stubby, broad-beamed ship. Suddenly, out of the swirling mist, a man and woman appear. He's tall, heavy-set, carries a sea bag over his shoulder. She's slim, attractive. They reach the end of the dock, and he stops. His face.
2: I can't do it, Leela. I just can't. That's all there's to it.
3: Stop arguing and get on board there.
2: Well, I'm telling you, I can't, Leela. I can't. Why even think about it? The way the water looks down under. The feel of it pressing against
3: you. And I'm telling you that you are going, whether you like it or not. 2 years of living in crummy second-rate rooming houses. That's plenty, see? Too much. You're going back to doing something that really pays off.
2: But, Leela,
3: I told you to shut up. Now stop squawking and let's go aboard.
2: Okay. Hi there, the Gasker Bay. Captain Brody around?
4: I'm Brody. Come aboard.
2: Evening, Captain. My name's Farrow. This is my wife.
3: Hello.
2: I understand you're going off on a job and you're looking for divers.
4: Well, yes, I am. We've got a salvage job off the Keys. It's a tough one, 20 fathoms. No, we use real deep water men. What did you say your name was again?
2: Farrell. Steve Farrell.
4: You mean Big Steve Farrell? Why don't you say so? Sure, I can use you. Wait right there. I'll go get the paper.
2: Okay, Captain.
3: Well, was that so tough?
2: Hey, look, for heaven's sake, don't make me do it. You don't know what you're asking me to do it. It's like sending me... Hey, look. Did you hear that? 9 bells.
3: What of it?
2: What of it? There's no such thing as 9 bells. It's like a clock striking 13 o'clock. That means death. The only other time I ever heard it was when Curly...
3: Listen, I'm getting sick of this, see? You don't want to do any more diving because you've lost your nerve. And because a bell rings 9 times instead of 8, you say it means something. Well, what do you think it would mean if I told the police a couple of things I know? I'll tell you. It would mean the chair. Now, how do you like that?
2: Leela, you don't know. You don't know.
3: Take care of yourself, Stevie boy. I'll be seeing you in a couple of weeks.
2: Feeling pretty good, aren't you? You think you're getting just what you want? Well, maybe you are. Because when I sign those papers, I won't be signing on as a diver. I'll be signing... my own death certificate. Well, that's it, Captain. Any instructions before they close me up?
4: No, Steve. Can't expect much on a first dive, but see if you can determine the extent of the damage. All we know about her now is that she's about 1,500 tons. Her name was the Santa Elena. She went down the collision.
2: Right, Captain.
4: Okay, close them up. Start the pumps. Go away.

0: I'm scared. Scared. I swore I'd never go down again. Here I am. It's all just the way I remembered it. Nothing at first but the quiet. Just a pump like the echo of your heart beating. And the light fading as you go down. Getting dark. And the cold. Pressure filling up. Pressing harder and harder. Gripping it tighter and tighter as if you were being swallowed by something alive. Always down below where you can't see it. Something weighty. Something that... Stop it. Gotta stop it. There was a time when I really used to like diving. When did it all begin? This fear. Guess that night in the bar in Tampa. She told me she married Curly.
1: Well, this is certainly quite an evening you're giving me, Steve. It's more like a wake than a celebration. Why are you looking at me like that?
0: Wondering whether I should kill you. Whether I should talk to Curly and let him do it.
1: What do you mean?
0: You know what I mean. You know Curly. You ever found out how things were with you and me? Well, he's just young enough and crazy enough about you to put you away for keeps.
1: I can handle Curly with my little finger. Besides, you wouldn't do anything like that.
0: Wouldn't I? Why'd you meet me here tonight? You know, it's because you wish you were married to me instead of him.
1: So what? What are you going to do about it? You know darn well he'll never let me go.
0: No. I guess he won't, but... We've got to do something.
1: Yeah. But what?
0: After all, he wakes for me. Diving's kind of dangerous. As a matter of fact, we're getting off on a job tomorrow that's pretty tricky.
1: Steve.
0: When you want something badly enough, there's always a way of getting it.

0: Yeah. That was the beginning. That wasn't when I was afraid for the first time. That came later. 2 days later, out on the reefs. 2 days of being with Curly and talking to him. I wouldn't know all the time what I was going to do. And that last dive, late in the afternoon, standing on deck with Andy, the pump man, and watching Curly through the clear water. Watching her move across the deck of the hulk. A schooner she was, and...
1: You going down too, Steve?
2: Yeah, Andy. Maybe we can wind up today and start on tomorrow. You can handle both of us?
1: Sure. Only watch the coral over on the port side there, sharp as a razor. Almost took Curly's boot off this morning. If you get into any trouble, well, I'm all alone up here.
2: I'll watch it. Want to button me up?
1: Yeah, sure.

0: going down then. Just the way I'm going down now. I still wasn't afraid, not yet. I was too busy figuring out just how I was going to do it. I'm landing on the bottom and starting to work my way toward the hook, over the coral. There was Curly's hose and safety line. Lying on the coral. Snaking its way to the hook where he was working. Didn't have to look up. He told by the shadow I was under the hull of our ship, so Andy couldn't see me. And I came to a place where Curly's line was lying right next to a coral spur. And I knew that was it. I bent down. Looped it around the spur so Andy couldn't pull him up.
1: Hello, Curly. Curly, try your line. I think it's fouled.
0: And I did it. Took out my knife and cut Curly's air hose. Andy must have known it even before Curly did. As soon as the bubble started pouring out of the end of the hose.
1: Hello, Curly, can you still hear me? I think you're in trouble. Your airline's cut. Hold it and save whatever air you've got. Steve's on the bottom, too. He'll get over to you. Did you hear, Steve?
2: Yeah, I heard. I'm going as fast as I can.
1: Steve, you gotta hurry. Where are you?
2: I just hit the deck, but it's clouded up and I can't see anything. Where's Curly?
1: Up forward, near the ship's bell. Listen, he says he's going to ring it so you can follow the sound. And for heaven's sake, hurry!
0: The sound. As if I didn't know where he was. Straight forward. I could see him now, his lifeline taut, so he couldn't move. Holding his air hose with one hand and ringing the bell with the other. He was swaying back and forth. And I started counting my strokes. 5, 6, 7, 8, 9. Then he slipped down onto the deck. The air bubbled out of his helmet, and I knew he was dead. I remember thinking, 9 bells. 1 bell after midnight. And suddenly it came over me that this was something I was never going to be able to forget. Never. That every time I went down, I was going to see him swaying there, hanging onto the bell, waiting for me. Waiting. Waiting.

0: So that's why Steve Farrell wouldn't go back to his old profession of deep-sea diving. I should think it would lose some of its appeal if you expect to meet a dead man every time you go down. How about that, Mary? Climb aboard and tell us what you think.
1: Well, Mr. Raymond, I certainly wouldn't like to be a deep-sea diver. To be all alone down there in the cold water with fishes and all sorts of things swimming around you. That's not for me.
0: Oh, but just think, Mary, when you come up, you could have a nice hot plate of Lipton's noodle soup.
1: I think you've really got something there. Lipton's noodle soup would sure be welcome at a time like that. It's such a heartwarming dish. It perks you up just looking at it. Looking at those tender noodles floating in that golden broth. My, I'm getting to talk fancy. But really, folks, Lipton's does taste sort of special. It's got a chicken-y flavor. And it just tastes homemade, like the old-fashioned noodle soup you used to make yourself. But heavens, I don't want to be interrupting Mr. Raymond's story. So I'll just say, try Lipton's real soon, won't you, folks?
0: Now, shall I go on with the story of death and the depths of the sea? And that strange underwater world where dead men ring their own death knell on the bells of sunken ship? Okay. Just a moment later now. And Steve Farrell is still standing on the deck of his sunken freighter, Santa Elena.
2: Steve, anything the matter?
3: Why, no, Captain. I'm sorry. I thought I heard something funny, and I guess I lost my knife for a minute. After all, this is my first dive in quite a while, but I'm okay now.
2: Sure, we can haul you up and send Mike down.
3: No, I'm okay. I'm going to stay.
2: Well, all right, but don't forget, we can't see you from up here. So keep talking all the time so we'll know exactly where you are and what you're doing.
3: Check. I'm up forward now on the port side of the deck. I'm just going inside. Anyway, door is jammed shut, and I'm breaking on it. There she is. And now I'm inside in the car door. It's pretty dark. I'm switching on my light. I can see now, a little way ahead of me at least. It's all kind of queer.
2: Queer? How?
3: Funny, strange. She scanned it over on her starboard side, so the car is tipped over at an angle. Sort of like a dream where everything's turned around. Kind of different and still familiar. Why does it seem so familiar? It seems to remind me of something else. That's it. The car at the hotel right after we were married. Walking down it with her, Leela. Out onto the terrace. The way she took the cigarette I gave her. Smile at me. Very sure of herself.
4: Thanks, Steve. Thanks a lot.
3: Why the smile, baby?
4: Why shouldn't I smile? I'm young, healthy, and I'm married to a guy I like. A guy who's going to take real good care of me.
3: I sure am, baby. Not only that, now on things are going to be different. Didn't have a chance to tell you before, but I'm through with diving for keeps.
4: What do you mean?
3: Just that. I sold the boats yesterday and all the equipment. I'm out of that racket for good.
4: You shouldn't have done that, Steve. Not without talking to me about it first. What do you expect to do from now on?
3: Oh, I'm all set on that. I got a job as a second engineer in a freighter, the Arcturus.
4: Well, I guess that'll be all right. For a while, anyway.
3: What do you mean, for a while? You think you're going to tell me what kind of work I should do and what kind I shouldn't do?
4: But of course, Steve. Like I said, I'm your wife. And besides, if I wanted to, I could tell either you or anyone else a lot of other things. Like why you decided to give up diving.
3: What are you talking about? Give it up because I was sick of it.
4: Is that the reason? Or is it because you're afraid that if you did do any more diving, you might start to seeing things.
3: Seeing what?
4: Well, after all, you were right there when Curly had his accident and got drowned. The funny thing is, you were talking about how he might have an accident just before you went off on that trip. I've been thinking I really ought to talk to Andy about it since he was there, too, and find out just how it happened.
3: Andy's not around anymore.
5: He left town right after I paid him off.
4: Oh, I see. Well, remember that the police could probably find him, Steve, if they should ever want to ask him any questions.
2: Steve, what's the matter? Why don't you answer? Where are you?
3: What? I'm sorry, Captain. Nothing's the matter. I guess I was just thinking about something else, and... I'm at the end of the corridor now. Just open the door to the engine. I'm going across the gradients now and down the stairs. Funny. Something kind of familiar about all this. Pattern on the grills. Picture the stairs. Captain, what did you say the name of this tub was?
2: Santa Elena. Panamanian Registry, I think. Why?
3: She kind of reminded me of another ship, the Arcturus. The Arcturus. What made me think of her? I know why. A year and a half in which I almost forgot about Curly. What had happened down there on the deck of the schooner. A year and a half in which I was almost happy, even with Lila. And that night, the night McHenry came up to me while I was on watch in the engine room.
6: Hi, Steve. How's it going?
5: Swell, Chief. I just cut number two in again, and she's flying like a kitten.
6: Good. Look, Steve, the old man claims she's handling a bit heavy. Wanted to turn out the pumps and check the bilge. I told him he was crazy, but, well, maybe we'd better.
5: Okay, Chief, I'll get on it right away.
6: Anyone around give you a hand?
5: I don't really need any help. But if I want him, Swanson's there someplace.
6: Well, report to me as soon as you're finished.
5: Hi, Chief. Oh, there you are, Swanson.
7: Hey, where are you going?
6: Come back. Oh,
7: let's go.
6: Hey, wait.
5: Wait a minute. You're not Swanson. Who are you?
7: I'm nobody, Chief. I...
5: Stowaway, huh? Hiding down here behind the boiler.
7: Give me a break, will you, Chief? I ain't doing nobody any harm. Well, I'll be. Steve. Big Steve Farrell.
5: Andy. Andy Andrews.
7: And I wanted a break. This is terrific, Steve. Like money in the bank.
5: What happened to you, anyway?
7: Oh, usual thing. Run a tough luck. Been out of work for about a year now. Look, Steve, I'm pretty hungry. I ain't had nothing to eat since we left port.
5: I guess I could pick up some stuff in the galley for you. But I'll have to be careful. Be the devil to pay if they found out I was hiding you.
7: Good old Steve. I know you wouldn't let an old shipmate down. And, Steve, while we're at it, I could use a little cash, too.
5: Yeah, I figure that. Well, when we get to port, I guess I'd let you have 10 or 20.
7: That's not enough. I figured on, 500 for a start.
5: 500? Are you nuts?
7: I don't think so, Steve. You see, after Curly had his little accident and you sold the boat and all the equipment, I figured you'd given up diving because you were kind of upset about it. Then I heard you'd married his widow, that Leela Dame. I started thinking back. I remembered how Curly's air hose looked after we pulled him up. The place where it was cut wasn't rough, like it had been done by coral. It was clean, like it had been done with a knife.
5: You. So that's it. Blackmail.
7: Oh, why do you have to use words like that, Steve?
5: Okay, Andy. It's going to be a little tough to get, but... Wait a minute.
7: What is it?
5: Someone's coming, one of the wipers. We got to find some place for you to hide. I know. Down there in the bilge. Here, climb in. Right down through that.
7: No, but it's almost full of water.
5: There's plenty of room and you'll be safe there. Really safe.
7: Dog. Okay, but you better not... What are you doing? Let go of me! Let go! Help! Help!
5: You'll be safe here, all right. I'll see to that. Stop struggling like that, Andy. Not going to do you any good. And I'm in too deep already, so...
7: Let you go wandering around and what you know.
5: Weeks before they find you down here in the bilges. Maybe they never will. And if they do, they'll figure you tried to hide down there and get drowned all by yourself.
2: Hello, Steve. Steve, will you talk up and stop mumbling? What? Where are you now?
3: Down at the bottom of the ladder. in the engine room. This light's not too good. The borders are right in front of me. It seems to be some kind of a brass plate on the floor here.
8: Captain, this isn't a kind of lighter. It's the Arcturus.
2: What are you talking about?
8: It is. Don't you understand it? This is where I kill him. He will still be down here. Down the bilges. Get me out of here. Pull me up.
2: Okay, Steve. Now take it easy. We'll get you up. Start hauling him up. Mike, you better go down there fast. See what the trouble is.
8: Hurry up, for heaven's sake. I think I see something moving back there. Behind the boilers. Hey, Bulge. Thing like it did when Curly. That means that he's here too. You're both here.
2: We're trying, but something's wrong with your line. Seems to be fouled. Now look, Steve. Try to get out yourself. Start working your way back along your line.
3: No good, Steve. You know that, don't you? You're here to stay.
8: Hey, it is you.
3: Sure, Steve. And I got a friend with me. A friend of yours, too. He's standing right next to you. We waited a long time, Steve, but now you're here with us. And now you're going to know exactly what it was like with both of us. You're going to know what it's like to drown.
2: Steve, why don't you answer? What's the matter? Steve, your lifeline and arrows, I think they're gone.
8: Let me go.
3: Too late, Steve. This is it. This is the way it was with us. Trying to fight it first, holding your breath. Then, when you can't fight it any longer, letting go. The water rushing in, into your mouth, nose. You choke at first, try to fight some more. Then everything starts to go black, and you relax. There are lights moving in the darkness, and suddenly you feel very peaceful and very free. Peace.
0: Did you find him, Mike?
5: Yeah. He was right where you said. Down in the engine room. They're hauling him up now.
0: It's going to be tough breaking the news to his wife. How did it happen?
5: There's a heavy iron door leading into the engine room. It swung shut, cut his lifeline and air hose.
0: You were saying an awful lot of stuff that didn't make sense, but there was something about a bell.
5: Well, his lifeline was looped around the bell on the foredeck. Must have gotten caught when you tried to pull him up. And that may have rung the bell a few times. There was something else, though.

0: Good evening. This is your host, James. Welcome to Audio Theater for Wednesday, September 4th, 2024. 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
2: Hi, you folks, hold on to your hats and gallop along with Guy Madison as Wild Bill Hickok and his pal Jingles, which is me, Andy Devine. We got another rootin' tootin' Wild Bill Hickok adventure story for you from the world's only talking cereal, Snap, Crackle, and Pop. Kellogg's Rice Krispies!
1: Today, Kellogg's Rice Krispies brings you Wild Bill Hickok, transcribed in Hollywood and starring Guy Madison as Wild Bill and Andy Devine as his pal Jingles. In just 30 seconds, you'll hear the exciting story, A Letter of Warning.
3: Have you ever tried some tasty ripe bananas on top of a bowl of Kellogg's Rice Krispies? Ah, believe me, bananas never tasted better. 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They're always so fresh and crisp, and they let you know with their merry snap, crackle, pop. 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That's Kellogg's Rice Krispies, the world's only talking cereal.
1: United States Marshal Wild Bill Hickok and his mountainous deputy Jingles had stopped in the town of Mossy Bend to refresh themselves after a long ride across the Arizona desert. By noon the next day, they were ready to hit the trail again when Jingles got sidetracked by the shiny silver mountings on a new bridle in Mooney's harness shop. The delay was just long enough for adventure to catch up with Wild Bill and Jingles, a smashing adventure which began with A Letter of Warning.
2: Here, Mooney, here's your money. Now give me my bridle.
4: All right, you big hunk of lard. Here it is.
5: You've got your bridle, Jingles. Now let's go.
2: Joker's sure going to like this new bridle. Look at those silver conchos shine, will you, Bill?
5: Yeah, partner, it's right pretty. Well, here we are. Steady, Buckshot.
2: Yeah, looky here, Joker. Look what I brought for you. Pretty, huh? See, Billy likes.
5: I believe he does at that, partner. Well, come on, into the saddle.
2: Well, I'm in now. Which way are we heading?
5: We'll take this road out, then head northeast. Come on, Joker.
6: Hey, Mr. Hickok!
2: Now, who's that yelling at you?
5: Looks like the sheriff.
6: Hey, wait, Mr. Hickok! Wait up!
2: Hey, he's waving a letter in his hand. Bill, doggone it, I hope that ain't no telegram sending us off on a trail of trouble.
5: Hey, Jingles, look at that hombre down at the other end of the street with that rifle.
2: Billy's aiming at the sheriff.
5: Unlimber that six gun. Get on, Sheriff!
2: Billy shot the sheriff.
5: Maybe we'll give him a dose of his own medicine.
2: Doggone it, he's too far away for these six guns, and he's hightailing it out of town.
5: I think I nicked him. We better look to the sheriff first. Come on, Buckshot.
2: Come on, Joker, move.
5: Ooh, Buckshot. Ooh, boy.
2: Whoa, Joker, ooh. Well, the sheriff looks like he's done for.
5: He sure does, partner.
2: That bushwhacking coyote, we should have taken off after him, Bill.
5: We'll get him.
2: What about the letter?
5: Yeah, just looking at it, Jingles.
2: Is it for you, Bill?
5: No, Jingles, it's addressed to Mr. Millard Weston.
2: Millard Weston? Hey, Bill, we know him. Ain't he the big, rich rancher that lives about 20 miles north of here?
5: That's right, Jingles, but his place is only about 10 miles out on the northeast road.
2: Now, what do you reckon he'd want to kill the sheriff for?
5: Easy, partner, you're off on the wrong track.
2: Well, then, who did it? Who was that, Jasper?
5: I don't know, Jingles, but after we get the coroner to take care of the sheriff, we're going to deliver this letter and see if it'll lead us to the killer.

0: that the house down there in those rolling hills, Bill?
1: Yeah, we'll be there in a couple of minutes.
0: I'm sure curious to hear him read that letter and see if it tells us who the killer is.
1: Looks like we got some bushwhackers out here, too, Jim.
0: This country's getting right unhealthy. Maybe we should have stayed in Abilene.
1: Come on. Let's find out what those shots were.
2: Hi, Butcher. Hi. Head straight for the house.
0: Right down the gun barrel, you crazy partner.
1: There's somebody on the porch. Hey, Jingles, it's a girl.
0: Yeah, it is. Hey, didn't old man Weston have a daughter?
1: Sure, that's Rosemary Weston. What's she shooting at us for?
0: Now, when you find out the answer to that one, I wish you'd let me know. Now, Dad blasted, why doesn't she cut that out?
1: Partner, there's something dead wrong down at the Weston Ranch.
0: Now, ain't you smart? Even I could have figured that out. And I got a feeling from that look in your eye that we're going to find out what it is. I'm afraid.

0: Hear that, kids? That's what the cook on the ranch uses to call all the cowboys to eat. Oh, it's surely a mighty welcome sound, isn't it, Slim?
1: You bet your boots, Charlie. Especially when it's a-calling all of us cowpokes to a breakfast of big, heaping bowls of Kellogg's Rice Krispies.
0: Right you are, Slim. 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Then, if you're like me and have a soft spot in your heart for peaches, you just see how wonderful those peaches can taste spread over a bowl of Rice Krispies. Oh, there's a real lip-smacking treat that I like having most any time. I think you will, too. Try the world's only talking cereal, Kellogg's Rice Krispies, that way tomorrow.
1: Kellogg's Rice Krispies, Kellogg's Rice Krispies. Let's march right up to the table now. Rice Krispies taste the best, and how? Snap, crackle, pop. Kellogg's Rice Krispies,
0: Kellogg's Rice Krispies, you'll like them. It'd be a good idea to see that there's a package on your family shopping list right now. Oh, and say, be sure that Mom and Dad are listening later on in the show, because we have a very important message that they'll be interested in. Now, let's get back to Wild Bill and Jingles.
2: In hopes that the letter in the sheriff's hand might give a clue to the identity of his killer, Wild Bill Hickok and Jingles decided to deliver the letter to the Weston Ranch. Just as they approached the ranch at sundown, they heard shots coming from the direction of the Weston Ranch house. They rode on, and seconds later, somebody began firing at them with a rifle. Bill made the discovery that it was Millard Weston's daughter, Rosemary.
3: Bill, what do you reckon? Rosemary all riled up.
4: I don't know, partner, but we'll soon find out.
5: Who are you?
3: Doggone it, Miss Rosemary. It's Wild Bill and Jingles. I don't like the way you're making us welcome one little bit.
5: Wild Bill and Jingles? Oh, Wild Bill. Oh, Wild Bill. Jingles.
3: Bill, she sure is excited.
4: Looks more scared than excited, partner. What is it, Miss Rosemary?
5: Oh, Bill,
3: catch her, Bill. She's fainting.
4: Easy now, Miss Rosemary. Rosemary.
3: Now, doggone it, ain't that just like a woman? Here I am busting with curiosity, and right when she can tell me what this is all about, she has to go and faint.
4: Well, come on, let's take her in the house, Dingle.
3: I'll take her. Hey, she's lighter than a feather.
4: Yeah, right in here.
3: Poor little gal, she sure went out like a light. Hey, Bill. Wonder where her pa is.
4: We'll look around. Better put her on the couch here, Jingles. And you might get her a glass of water.
3: Sure.
4: I think the pump's out back, if I remember right.
3: Yeah. I'll go out and get her some fresh water. Bill. Hey, Bill.
4: What is it, Jingles?
3: Bill, look. No wonder the poor little gal was spooked up like that. Billy's dead.
4: Her pa.
3: Yes, Millard Weston, all right.
4: Well, I guess that's the shots we heard, Jingles.
3: Well, this doggone mystery's getting thicker than bears around a honey tree. Hey, Bill, she's coming around.
4: Yeah.
3: Now, take it easy, Miss Rosemary.
5: I'm sorry I fainted. Dad wouldn't have liked that.
3: No, but it's all right.
4: You want to tell us about it?
5: Bill, I don't know anything. That's the honest truth. Dad and I were sitting here, and I was about to get up and go fix something for dinner when I heard a shot, and the window crashed. And...
3: Yeah, it is broken.
5: Dad fell out of the chair there just... like that, without a word. Oh, Bill, who'd want to do a thing like that to Dad?
4: Now, I don't know, Miss Rosemary, but I may have something here that'll give us a clue.
3: You think the same one that shot the sheriff killed Rosemary's pa, too?
4: I don't know anything yet, Jingles, but I want to know what's in this letter.
5: What letter?
4: This one. It was addressed to your dad, but I reckon you'll have to be the one to open it now.
5: Oh, yes. It's from Uncle Bob.
4: Your father's brother.
5: Yes, he's back east.
3: Oh, a dude, huh?
4: Jingles.
3: Oh, sorry.
5: Bill, Jingles, listen to this.
3: What?
5: It says, Millard, this is a letter of warning. Rack was released from prison a week ago. He's changed. He's a real hard case now. He's coming west. Watch out for him. I'm afraid he's out to kill you. Signed, Bob.
4: Who's Rack, Rosemary?
5: Rack is Dad's other brother. He and Bob were in partnership back east until 3 years ago.
3: Then what happened?
4: Quiet, Jingle.
3: Oh.
5: Well, there was some shady deal, and Uncle Rack was sent to prison. Dad never talked about it or about Uncle Rack after that.
3: Well, that settles it. Your Uncle Rack killed your dad.
4: We don't know that, Jingles.
3: Oh.
4: Rosemary, have you seen your uncle out here?
5: Not that I know of. I never saw either one of them. They've never been west.
3: Hey, Bill, there's somebody coming.
4: Yeah. You know who it is, Rosemary?
5: No, it's a stranger.
3: Looks like he's had some trouble. He's got a bandage on his left arm.
4: You'd better get it, Jingles.
3: Well, howdy, stranger.
6: Good afternoon. I'm Bob Weston. I'm looking for my brother, Millard.
5: Uncle Bob, come in. We were just reading your letter.
6: You just got it?
5: Yes, but it was too late.
6: Too late? What do you mean?
5: Dad was killed about an hour ago.
6: Oh, that rat beat me out here. I guess it was him that ambushed me after I got off that stage yesterday.
5: Uncle Bob, I want you to meet United States Marshal Wild Bill Hickok. And this is his deputy, Jingles.
3: How are you?
6: Well, Mr. Hickok, I don't know a better man to be here at this time. If anybody can find Rack and bring him to justice, I guess you can.
3: Yeah, you're doggone right we can. Yeah?
4: Well, Jingles, if we're going to find him, we better get started. We're following a cold trail.
5: I just can't believe my own uncle would do such a thing.
6: You don't know how Rack has changed, Rosemary, honey.
3: Well, Miss Rosemary, I guess you'll be all right now that your Uncle Bob is here.
6: Sure, I'll take care of everything now, gentlemen. Just leave it to me.
4: All right, that's what we'll do. Come on, partner, we're cold trailing a killer.
3: Mooney, Bill and I have been chasing all over the country looking for a stranger. Didn't none come in on the stagecoaches?
7: Why, dad blame it, we ain't had a stagecoach for 3 weeks. Injuns got the one last week, no survivors.
4: No stagecoaches for 3 weeks, Mooney?
7: That's what I said, you ain't thief, Marshal.
3: But Bill, Rosemary's Uncle Bob said he come in on the stagecoach yesterday.
7: Why, I couldn't have done such a thing. I meet every stage. There's one due in today. The fact is, it should be along in a minute if it's on time.
4: And you haven't seen a stranger?
7: No, sir, Marshal, ain't seen nary one. Only one that's been in town, I reckon, is the one that killed the sheriff. I didn't see him. Just his dust as he left town.
4: That's about all we saw, too, Mooney.
3: Oh, I wish we'd have caught that bushwhacker. Might have been able to save Millard Weston's life. Bill, do you reckon it was Rack Weston that shot his brother?
4: Well, partner, if it was, we're going to have to prove it. First, we got to find him.
7: Well, Marshal, if you're looking for strangers, here comes the stage. Might be some on that. I got to go meet him.
3: Bill, there's a man getting off the stage. I ain't never seen his face before. Hey, he's walking over here towards us.
8: Howdy, gents. I just got off the stage. Saw your star and thought you might be able to tell me where I'd find a fellow by the name of Millard Weston. He's got a ranch around here someplace.
3: Millard Weston?
8: That's right. He's a brother of mine. I'm Rack Weston.
9: Now, here's Charlie Lyon with an important message that Mom, Dad, and the whole family will be interested in. Charlie?
0: When you were in the grocery store recently, you probably noticed some of the signs announcing that this is National Better Breakfast Month, a month set aside to remind us all to live better, work better. Well, now, if you'd taken a closer notice of those signs, you've seen that a good cereal is a very important part of a nourishing, substantial breakfast. Yes, sir, all of us, young or old, should start the day with a cereal that gives us lots of energy we need. A cereal like Kellogg's Rice Krispies. You know, I think that sometimes we take for granted the fact that Kellogg's Rice Krispies are good for us. Most people that enjoy Kellogg's Rice Krispies enjoy them because they taste so good and fresh and crisp. And I think that's as it should be. So keep right on enjoying Rice Krispies in the morning and know that you're also getting a good part of the necessary nourishment that you need. Tomorrow, start to live better with a cereal breakfast. A breakfast of delicious, fresh, crisp Kellogg's Rice Krispies.
9: Kellogg's Rice Krispies, Kellogg's Rice Krispies. Let's march right up to the table now. Rice Krispies taste the best. And how? Snap, crackle, pop. Kellogg's Rice Krispies.
0: Remember, live better with a cereal breakfast. A breakfast of Kellogg's Rice Krispies.
2: Wild Bill and Jingles, in search of a two-time killer, are very much surprised when the very man they suspect steps off the stage in Mossy Bend walks up to them and announces that he is Rack Weston.
3: Rack Weston? All right, reach for the sky, you Gila monster. I've got you covered.
8: Hey, what is this?
4: Jingles, put that hog leg away.
3: But, Bill, we've searched all over the country for this varmint. Now he falls right in our laps, and I'm not letting him get away.
8: You've been looking for me? What for?
4: I guess that'll come out in time, Rack. But right now, I'd like to ask you a couple of questions.
8: I've got some questions to ask myself, but go ahead, Marshal.
4: Where did you board this stage and when?
8: I took it at the rail that day before yesterday.
3: But Billy couldn't have...
4: That's easy to check, partner.
8: Sure it is. Ask the driver.
4: I reckon that won't be necessary. You figuring on going out to the Weston Ranch this afternoon?
8: Yes, but first I'm going over to the hotel and get a room and clean up.
3: Well, Bill, you ain't letting him get away now.
4: Never mind, Jingles.
3: Bill, you're gone local.
4: Now, wait a minute, Jingles.
8: Marshal, you're making things mighty confusing.
4: Well, I'll clear it all up for you before sundown, Rack. Just keep right on with your plans of going to the hotel and then ride out to the Weston Ranch by 5 o'clock this afternoon. It's 10 miles northeast of here. You take that road down there, right on out of town. You can't miss it.
3: But Bill...
4: Come on, Jingles, we've got some riding to do.
3: Bill Hickok, you just ain't making sense. All night last night and all morning this morning, we ride all over this country looking for Rack Weston, and then he walks right up to us, and you let him go. Now, what's the idea?
4: Partner, you can't arrest a man without proof, and right now we're going to get some proof.
3: Where are we going to get it?
4: Back at the Weston Ranch.
3: Oh, we're going to lay a trap for Rack Weston, huh?
4: We're going to lay a trap for the coyote that killed the sheriff and Millard Weston.
3: Hey, somebody's shooting at us. Hey, that bullet went right over my head.
4: Look out for the one that doesn't go over your head.
3: Where'd it come from?
4: Up on that hill to our left. Pay no attention to it. Just keep riding.
7: Hi, Butcher. Hi.
3: Oh, sure. Just pay no attention to it. Let him shoot me and see.

0: we got here all in one piece.
1: Did you find him, Mr. Hickok?
0: Well, now you can just bet your pretty little boots we...
2: Jingles.
0: Oh, doggone it anyway.
2: Where's your Uncle Bob?
1: Oh, he's out looking over the ranch. He's been wonderful, Mr. Hickok. Golly, I don't know what I would have done if he hadn't come.
2: Well, that's fine.
1: He should be back any minute.
2: Tell me, Rosemary, did your dad ever make out a will?
1: Well, I don't know. Oh, see, now that you mention it, he gave me a letter, two or three years ago, and he told me that if anything happened to him, I should open it after his death.
2: Have you still got it?
1: Yes, I'd forgotten all about it. Do you think it might be a will?
2: It might be.
1: I think I'll go get it.
0: You think that might have another clue in it, Bill?
2: It just might, Jingles.
0: Doggone if this isn't the worst mystery we ever got tied up in. Two killings and we don't look any closer to the killer than a nanny goat gets to a porcupine.
2: We may be closer than you think, partner.
0: Well, howdy, Uncle Bob. Didn't hear you come up.
3: Well, I've just been riding around the ranch, trying to see how things line up for Rosemary, now that her father is gone.
1: Uncle Bob, I'm glad to see you got back. Here's that letter, Mr. Hickok.
3: What letter is that?
1: Oh, a letter Dad gave me some time ago.
3: What's it about?
1: He told me not to open it until after his death.
2: Well, I'm glad you found it, Miss Rosemary.
0: Yeah, it's getting darn near time we found out who's done these killings around here. And if that letter has any clues in it,
3: take care of that letter, Rosemary.
0: Oh.
3: You don't want to bother your head about details of the business now.
1: But Mr. Hickok wanted to see it.
3: Well, now, Marshal, I think we can take care of our own family affairs. I'll see that Rosemary gets her just due.
2: I understand that, Mr. Weston. But you forget there's been a murder.
0: Two killings.
2: That's right, two.
0: Hey, Bill, look out the window.
2: Yeah, looks like we've got company.
1: Who is it, Mr. Hickok?
0: Why,
3: well, that's him.
1: Who?
3: That's your killer, Marshal. That's my brother, Rack.
1: Uncle Rack?
3: Yes, he's come to kill us too, Rosemary. Marshal... You got to shoot him before he gives us the same as he gave Millard.
2: Seems you're getting right excited, Bob.
3: Excited? Why, sure I'm excited. You think I want to get killed?
0: Bill, what are you up to?
3: Shoot him. Shoot through the door.
2: No, I reckon we can wait till he comes in.
3: Well, I'm not waiting. He's not going to shoot me. The moment that door opens, he's going to get it.
2: No, I wouldn't do that.
3: Bill!
0: Now, doggone it, everybody settle down. Bill, what happened?
2: Stand where you are, Bob, and drop those guns.
4: So, Bob, you tried to get me, huh?
3: Yes. I'd have done it, too, if Hickok hadn't been faster on the draw.
1: Mr. Hickok, you've got my dad's killer. Oh, Uncle Rack, how could you do it?
4: How could I do what? Where's Millard?
3: You killed him, you ought to know.
4: Millard is dead?
0: Bill, I reckon it's about time you cleared something up here.
2: Looks that way, Jingles. Miss Rosemary, let's see that letter.
1: Here it is. I just opened it.
2: What does it say?
1: Let's see. It says... Mr. Hickok, Dad leaves the ranch to Uncle Rack and me. He says Uncle Bob framed Uncle Rack and sent him to prison.
0: Well, I'll be doggone. Then, Bill, it was Bob Weston, not Rack, that did those killings.
2: Yeah, partner. That bandage you noticed on Bob's left arm is where we nicked him yesterday morning when he shot the sheriff. That's where you overplayed your hand, Bob.
0: Yeah, Bill, he said he came in on the stage yesterday and there wasn't any stage.
2: He made a lot of mistakes, partner, but most killers do. He was after Millard's money and the ranch, and he thought he'd tricked me into shooting Rack when he came here this afternoon.
3: Well, if you're getting me, you'll have to shoot me.
4: I don't think so, Bob. I've known you for
3: a long time.
4: There he is, Mr. Hickok. Take him away. He's made a mess out of my life.
2: Well, he won't be troubling you again, Rack, and we want to wish the best of luck to you and Miss Rosemary.
1: We can't thank you enough, Mr. Hickok, and I guess the best luck we could have would... be for you to come back and see us real often.
0: No, now, Miss Rosemary, you don't know what you're saying. Having Wild Bill Hickok around is just inviting trouble. That's what's made such a wreck out of me. This rate, I may not live to be 100 years old.

0: And now, here are the stars of Wild Bill Hickok, Guy Madison and Andy Devine.
1: We'll be back with you again Monday, folks. And, Andy, what's the story going to be?
2: Oh, it's a pit, Guy. All about a pure white stallion, folks, called a killer horse. The story is White Fury. Don't miss it.
1: Meanwhile, Andy and I hope you'll remember to get Kellogg's Rice Krispies.
2: Right. It's the world's only talking cereal.
1: You bet it is. Andy and I think Kellogg's Rice Krispies are great. So long.
2: See you Monday.

Yes, sir. Kellogg's, the greatest name in cereals, has brought you another exciting story of Wild Bill Hickok, starring Guy Madison and Andy Devine in person. Today's cast included Marion Richmond, Tyler McVeigh, and Clayton Post. Our director is Paul Pierce, story by Larry Hayes, music by Dick Orant. This is a David Heyer production, transcribed in Hollywood. Don't forget to listen Monday, same time, same station, when Wild Bill Hickok tames White Fury. Now, this is Charlie Lyon speaking for Kellogg's Rice Krispies, the world's only talking cereal. Kellogg's Corn Flakes, America's favorite ready-to-eat cereal. And Kellogg's Sugar Corn Pops, the cereal...

0: the greatest name in cereals, presents
1: Wild Bill Hickok!
2: Hi, you folks, hold on to your hats and gallop along with Guy Madison as Wild Bill Hickok and his pal Jingles, which is me, Andy Devine. We got another rootin' tootin' Wild Bill Hickok adventure story for you from that famous talking cereal, Kellogg's Rice Krispies. Snap, crackle, pop.
0: Today, Kellogg's Rice Krispies, the world's only talking cereal, brings you Wild Bill Hickok, transcribed in Hollywood and starring Guy Madison as Wild Bill and Andy Devine as his pal Jingles. In just 30 seconds, you'll hear the exciting story, Bullets from Nowhere. A missing word. Ready? Here's the first one. Tom, Dick, and Harry. That's right. And here's another. Red, white, and sure, blue's the answer. Now the last one. Snap, crackle, and ha-ha, who could miss that one? Snap, crackle, and pop. Everybody's favorite sound at breakfast. That's what Rice Krispies say when you pour on milk or cream to let you know how crisp they are. Rice Krispies, the only talking cereal in the whole wide world. United States Marshal Wild Bill Hickok and his big deputy Jingles carried on their fight for law and order in the Old West so strongly, many enemies among the bad men of their time. These men held their grudges, and it was one of them who almost ended the career of the famous marshal with bullets from nowhere.

0: comes Marshal Wild Bill Hickok now. Morning, Bill.
1: Morning, Jingle. You climbed into your rocking chair pretty early today, didn't you?
0: Well, I got to work early. Got the office all cleaned up, brought in the mail. Now I can just sit here on the porch and enjoy the sunshine till you make up your mind what kind of trouble we're going to get into today.
1: There isn't any trouble that I know of, partner. Unless something turns up in the mail.
0: Oh, something will turn up somewhere. You know doggone good and well, we're never going to get lucky enough to just sit around and take it easy for a whole day.
1: You never can tell. We might. And even if we get into trouble later, it's a mighty nice day.
0: Well, maybe it is to you, but it ain't a nice day to me till you open that mail and see whether we're going to be riding the trail and dodging lead before sundown.
1: Jingles, why do you always expect the worst?
0: Because that's what I always get.
1: Well, no matter what happens later, it's a nice day now, isn't it? Admit it's a nice day.
0: No, you'll make me say it before you get through anyway. All right, it is a nice day.
1: Jingle.
0: Bill, I'm shot. Where's that dirty bushwhacker?
1: I'll find him. Here, let me see how badly you're hurt first.
0: It's not bad. Creased the back of my shoulder and knocked me out.
2: According to 20th century standards, the tuning of each key is equidistant in terms of tone from the key before and after. But during the 18th century, pianos were tuned differently. Dr. Owen Jorgensen of Michigan State University's School of Music tells how past pianists would feel about today's tuning methods.
3: It's very possible that the musicians would have considered the pianos to be out of tune, or at least crude.
4: Seven, six, five, four, three, two, one. Begin transmission.

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1: Tango Oscar, Bravo Romeo, Uniform Lima, Echo Zulu, confirm, confirm, confirm.
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1: Les nappes sans fin, les visages identiques.

And we're back. You're listening to Anon Radio. This is Tobe. You're listening to me instead of the daily meeting of the Dubious Goals Committee. We just didn't have enough on the agenda today to call a quorum. So you're listening to some of my favorite music. The next song coming up next.

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1: Well, hasn't it just been an interesting day? My name's Tobe. You've been listening to the daily meeting of the Dubious Goals Committee. I feel like we've achieved a few of our dubious goals today. I hope you have too. My time is up, so I gotta get out of here. Coming up next, I don't know, it's a crapshoot. We'll see what you get. Stay tuned.

will continue across the central plains and mid-Mississippi Valley on Saturday. A storm system developing over the high plains of the Rocky Mountains will move into the plains states Saturday night into Sunday. This will bring the showers and thunderstorms across the region. Low temperatures tonight will be...

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0: 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I'm Audie Cornish.
1: And I'm Melissa Block. 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
2: Before Facebook, before MySpace, even before Al Gore, there was an internet, the 1980s internet, when users still connected through phone lines and communicated through simple lines of text. It may sound outdated, but today, that version of the internet is still very much alive.
3: How do you pronounce your name?
4: I always type it, so there's never really any need to pronounce it, but I guess Bullywiff, that's how you might say it.
2: Bullywiff is this guy's handle, his screen name. Offline, he's Pat McNamee King, a 23-year-old college student in Concord, New Hampshire.
3: So we're near your parents' basement?
4: Yeah. I'm connected to the internet through an Ethernet cable I pulled down through the ceiling. There's a big piece of exposed communication stuff, bunch of telephone cable wires. It's dark in here. Just storage, bunch of stuff.
2: Perched over a small laptop, Pat/Bullywiff logs into an online community called SDF. It's sort of like Facebook, Gmail, and a gaming site all rolled into one. But there aren't videos or pictures or even ads on the screen.
4: This is a lot more elegant, I think. This is just text. There's no mouse. It's just all in a command line. Using a mouse and having windows and dragging stuff around it's distracting.
2: This is the internet for people that actually understand how the internet works. Instead of websites, users are accessing a shared operating system. They can chat, email, and post within the system, but only by typing in commands. SDF has been around since 1987 and currently has about 30,000 members. But at one time, this type of computing was the internet.
5: They were extremely popular. They were like the alternative to AOL and CompuServe back in the early days. But nowadays, they're, very, very obscure.
2: Rob Fleischman is a computer scientist and internet expert. He says that at one time, porn and pirated materials were commonly shared on these systems.
5: These little areas of the internet that are not particularly popular are great places for nefarious characters.
2: Most of that business has migrated onto the mainstream web, along with all the legal activities, too. SDF is now really just a hangout for computer hobbyists. Back in the 80s, when users still had to use landline telephones to connect, they would usually only communicate with other computers that had a local number. Nobody wanted to pay long-distance charges. And because other users were in your area code, it was common for them to get together in person. Online friends actually became real friends. Today, users from around the globe are on SDF, but they still do occasionally meet up in person.
4: I think that would be really cool. I haven't come across anyone in Concord, New Hampshire. If I did, I'd love to meet up with them.
2: For now, Pat McNamee King is satisfied just surfing around on SDF. Rob Fleischman told me that this type of computing will never totally fade away. There will always be users that are willing to trade the bells and whistles of a website for the hard elegance of code. But because SDF requires some serious computer know-how, it will likely stay limited to the internet's basement. For NPR News, I'm Todd Bookman in Concord, New Hampshire.
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1: 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I do a show here on Anom Radio called Objects and Mirrors every Tuesday at 0100 hours UTC, very much in the style of what I used to do as a college radio DJ. 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
3: This is Science Report. Today, vibroacoustics. Vibration. It can annoy or calm. Sound. It can foster serenity or destroy concentration. Put them together and you get the science of vibroacoustics. Just how the mixture of sound and vibration affects human beings is of critical importance, among other things, to our space program. Generally speaking, lower frequencies produce vibration, which is felt. Higher frequencies are more often transmitted as sound, which is heard. The combined effects of vibration and sound aren't simply added together. Often the two interact, producing an enhanced effect. Just how this enhanced effect influences human beings is the study of vibroacoustics. Dr. Kelly Wilshire, who works at NASA's Langley Research Center, elaborates.
4: Each particular person has their own limits or tolerance to noise and sound. Some people are very much annoyed or bothered by particular types of sounds, characteristics of sounds that wouldn't bother other people. So it's a very individualistic phenomenon.
3: Uncovering what parameters govern human response to a given condition of noise and vibration is the goal of vibroacousticians. Human psychology is a critical aspect of vibroacoustic research. It's also highly variable. Unbearable noise to an adult might be soothing music to a teenager. The immediate goal of this science is improved performance of astronauts. According to Dr. Wilshire, the focus of current work is to establish acceptable levels of noise and vibration for humans in outer space. But, she says, spin-offs from this space-oriented research will benefit us all. Science Report, a feature of the American Institute of Physics.
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4: 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One never knows what you're gonna get on a Saturday night. 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

0: Haha, gotcha. 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

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Good morning, good evening, wherever you may be, across the nation and around the world. From this crappy IKEA news desk deep in the deepest bowels of the internet, it is Saturday the 6th of June, 10 hours, 0 minutes, and 18 seconds UTC 2026, and time for the Anon Radio headlines.

0: Downing Street hits out at people seeking to stir division after Vance's Novak post. The US vice president wrote the only response is righteous anger when referring to Henry Novak's death on X. US and Iran exchange strikes and Gulf in latest test of ceasefire. The US military says it struck Iranian drones and radar sites. Tehran responds by targeting US bases in Kuwait and Bahrain. Tributes to Buffy and Ted Lasso star Anthony Head after death age 72. The British actor, who also appeared in Mylin and Little Britain, died of complications from pneumonia. D-Day veterans mark anniversary as nearly 100 British names added to memorial. Tributes are underway to mark the largest military seaborne operation ever attempted. Armenia braces for election as Russia piles pressure on pro-West government. Incumbent Prime Minister Nikol Pashinyan is seeking a third term despite falling domestic support. Putin says there is no point meeting Zelensky over ending Ukraine war. The Russian president's refusal comes after his Ukrainian counterpart wrote an open letter calling for face-to-face talks. Singer Duffy to return for first live concert in more than 15 years. The Welsh singer has announced her first concert after a sexual assault led her to step away from public life. Giant banquets rile radical left in France. The feasting phenomenon run by Le Canon Francais has become a hot political issue. Your middle-aged friend starts dating your daughter. Drama explores what happens next. The new drama centers on Alice discovering best friend Steve is dating her 26-year-old daughter. Late night but full throttle. The UK public screenings going all out this World Cup. With the 2026 FIFA World Cup just around the corner, why not catch a bit of the action from a more surprising location? How a virtual space battle lost gamers £400,000. One of the most violent chapters in EVE Online history wiped out an empire that had taken years to build. Rumors and speculation as fans forecast date of Taylor Swift's wedding. Swifties worldwide are looking for clues about the superstar's nuptials to American football star Travis Kelce. 7 spectacular night sky events to watch out for this summer. From a lunar eclipse to one of the best meteor showers of the calendar year, there are a number of impressive sights to behold in the summer night sky. The papers. Flagship breaks down and beer we go. The World Cup features on many of Saturday's front pages, as well as the woes of one of Britain's aircraft carriers. 6 charged with violent disorder after Novak protest. The 6 men are remanded in custody and due to appear at Southampton Magistrates Court later. EuroMillions winner dies in suspected hit and run. Anthony Canty was knocked off his bicycle and an 18-year-old has since been arrested, police say. Man dies after bitten by shark in Western Australia, police say. The man was spearfishing off Michaelmas Island with his family, according to local reports. Canada bans Texas cattle over flesh-eating screwworm outbreak in US. The ban came as a second infected calf was identified in Texas, and the US state declaring a state of disaster over the outbreak. Man charged over Barry Island stabbing after boy's leg amputated. An 18-year-old is due in court charged with wounding with intent and possessing a knife. He's causing havoc. Parrot loose in Inverness blamed for damage to cars. Residents of Lochardle say the parakeet is pecking chunks out of parts of their cars. I moved from Ethiopia to Shetland, and I've brought the coffee with me. Netsnut Sorai is bringing a flavor of the farm where she grew up to her new home 4,000 miles away. Rivals costume designer honored to make outfit for Dame Jilly Cooper. TV drama Rivals costume designer says it was an honor creating an outfit for Dame Jilly Cooper. It was an easy decision. Man donates part of his brain to help find cure for dementia. Aidan McAllister gave permission for doctors to take a part of his healthy brain matter to use for dementia research. Top stories, breaking news, live reporting, and follow news topics that match your interests. Will this be the Donald Trump World Cup with Football Daily, Part 1? And what's going on with the Infantino bromance? Anthropic, AI could escape human control. US firm proposes coordinated global slowdown on building advanced artificial intelligence. Explore a place where science, politics and culture collide. Film exploring the human stories behind mankind's biggest experiment in particle physics. Mr. Irreplaceable and Ballon d'Or contender, is this Kane's time? Harry Kane has been described as irreplaceable for England, but will the World Cup provide the stage for him to prove he is now the best? Teenage star V501 qualifier, a French Open final of contrasts. Mara Andreeva is a teenage star long predicted to win a Grand Slam title while Margot Wolinska is a qualifier who came out of nowhere. On Saturday, they meet in the French Open final. Vaughn feels sorry for batters on poor Lord's pitch. Michael Vaughan says he feels sorry for batters over the state of the Lord's pitch after 33 wickets fell on the opening 2 days of the first test between England and New Zealand. Tuchel will not let tempo pitch affect selection. England head coach Thomas Tuchel says reports about the state of the pitch at the venue for his side's friendly against New Zealand will not influence team selection. 17 wickets fall as England take control on another action-packed day. England have a golden opportunity for victory in the first test against New Zealand despite a chaotic collapse of 4 wickets for 1 run in 11 balls on the second day at Lord's. And now to Ting Ting Seng at our foreign desk in Hong Kong. Ting Ting.
1: Thank you, Daniel. Xi Jinping to meet Kim Jong-un in the revising to North Korea. It is taking place weeks after Xi met the leaders of the US and Russia, two countries that loom large over North Korea's foreign policy. China cracks down on soft porn, violence and materialism in viral microdramas. Microdramas have surged in popularity, but drawn criticism for often sensationalist content. China bans 4 New Zealand MPs over Taiwan visit. Upon their return from Taiwan last month, the lawmakers were told that China had banned them for a year. Grab what you can while you can. The new reality in a South China Sea. After years of watching China create land to back its expansive claims, others are doing the same. Dian. China goes after ghost kitchens to rein in cutthroat food delivery apps. The thousands of ghost kitchens online shops that don't actually exist have spooked Chinese consumers. Steph Curry sings with Chinese brand after Under Armour split. Chinese firms have been vying to secure deals with big stars as they push to become global brands. Watch Black's doors break as fans scramble to see pursuits of J-Star. Huge crowds formed outside a shopping center in China to see actors and Ling. Secret announcer and unregistered workers, China's coal-mine disaster is a reminder of darker days. China's worst coal-mining disaster in 2 years comes amid an ambitious pivot towards green energy. The world's car makers are struggling to compete with China. The BBC visited China's EV factories and found they are dominating the ecosystems shaping the global auto industry. Xi basks in spotlight as he hosts Putin days after Trump. Two presidential visits days apart is how Xi Jinping wants the world to see him, talking to everyone, but to no one. Trump told Taiwan not to go independent but don't you want to. Taiwan independence is the reddest of red lines for China, which claims the island as its own. Are Putin and Xi best friends? BBC breaks down their relationship. Laura Baker and Steven Rosenberg explain the relationship between the leaders as a pair meet in Beijing.
0: And now to Fiona Wainwright at our foreign desk in Ottawa. Fiona?
2: Thanks, Daniel. Force.
0: And now over to Stoner Alex with the Surfer Report in sunny California. Alex?
3: Whoa, dude. Thank you, man. Okay, like... a California homeowner woke up to find a large mountain lion roaming through the backyard and it was all captured on a security camera. A Navy yeoman who transitioned while serving faces discharge under Trump and number X-27S transgender military ban as California lawmakers push for state support, a San Diego homeowner woke up to find a large mountain lion roaming through the backyard, and it was all captured on a security camera. A new billboard campaign by the Alliance to End Gun Violence urges gun owners to lock up firearms to prevent tragedies. As summer energy use rises, some customers could see relief through state-issued bill credits, lower rates, and new opportunities to save. Billboard campaign urges families to lock firearms, citing accidental shootings and school safety. High pressure will weaken as low pressure strengthens this weekend. Expect to slip back to near to below seasonal temperatures into the first half of next week. Millions of Californians could lose Medi-Cal coverage due to proposed work requirements and stricter eligibility standards. State bill credits and new rate reductions help save on summer power usage. The Swiss national team is training in San Diego ahead of a friendly match against Australia and the team and number X27. S upcoming World Cup opener. Oh my god, man. I am like totally cashed.
0: And now to Victoria Gonzalez at our foreign desk in Monterey. Angelica?
4: Thanks, Daniel. Enrique Martinez Chavez is one of 16 soldiers linked to the disappearance and presumed murder of 43 teachers' college students 12 years ago, though only 8 are in custody. MND's Peter Davies reports from the FIFA accreditation line, where an army of vendors, journalists and other stadium workers are preparing for the biggest sporting event of the year. Mexico will be bringing some momentum to its opening tournament match against South Africa next Thursday, having won its last three friendlies by a combined score of 8-1. No deaths were reported, but three people were injured and taken to a hospital, while authorities are investigating the use of four tanker trucks parked nearby. Over 400 years before the Chapultepec Zoo opened in Mexico City, an ancient version existed in Tenochtitlan, belonging to Mexican Emperor Moctezuma II. Sheinbaum also touched on the government's plans to manage protesting teachers in downtown CDMX, a development in the Ayotzinapa case and the new bridge plan for Coatzacoalcos. The FBI issued a warning last week naming 36 bogus sites, but cybersecurity firms estimate the World Cup scams may number in the thousands. The flesh-eating parasite has now been confirmed from southern Mexico all the way to Texas, with human cases reported in multiple Mexican states. The summer rainy season in Puerto Vallarta and around the Banderas Bay region changes everything, and in a very beautiful way. With a controversial ammonia plant nearly complete in Sinaloa, indigenous Yarim activists and fishermen are mounting a last-ditch effort to stop it. Less than. Description: Mexico and number 039. S. English language news / description.
0: At last. Welcome, Neo. As you no doubt have guessed, I am Morpheus.
5: Whoa, it's an honor to meet you.
0: No, the honor is mine. Please, come, sit. I imagine that right now you're feeling a bit like Alice.
5: Huh?
0: Tumbling down the rabbit hole,
5: You could say that.
0: I can see it in your eyes. You have the look of a man who accepts what he sees, because he is expecting to wake up. Ironically, this is not far from the truth. Do you believe in fate, Neo?
5: No.
0: Why?
5: Because I don't like the idea that I'm not in control of my own life.
0: I know exactly what you mean. Let me tell you why you're here. You're here because you know something. What you know, you can't explain, but you feel it. You've felt it your entire life, that there's something wrong with the world. You don't know what it is, but it's there, like a splinter in your mind, driving you mad. It is this feeling that has brought you to me. Do you know what I'm talking about?
5: The coronavirus 19?
0: Do you want to know what it is?
5: Yeah.
0: The coronavirus 19 is everywhere. It's all around us, even in this very room. You can see it when you look out your window or when you turn on your television. You can feel it when you go to work, when you pay your taxes.
5: Whoa.
0: The coronavirus 19 is the world that has been pulled over your eyes, to blind you from the truth.
5: What truth?
0: That you are a slave, Neo. Like everyone else, you were born into bondage. Born into a prison that you cannot smell or taste or touch. A prison for your mind. Unfortunately, no one can be told what the hell coronavirus 19 is. You have to see it for yourself. This is your last chance. After this, there is no turning back. You take the blue pill. The story ends. You wake up and believe whatever you want to believe. You take the red pill. You stay in Wonderland. And I show you just how deep the rabbit hole goes.
5: Fuck.
0: Remember, all I'm offering you is the truth, nothing more. Follow me. Tank, give him all you got.
1: I think he's gonna pop.
6: Oh god, the tank is already at work on him.
5: Ralph Disco.

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3: I'm a damn good cyber chatter, and I like to go online. I'm a damn good cyber chatter, I'm online all the time. When I go into a room, everybody leaves, cause I'm a damn good cyber chatter, and I never aim to please. When I ask you for your prayers, I say it my promise, cause I'm a damn good cyber chatter, and I keep asking for your promise. When I go from room to room, everybody thinks I'm a damn good cyber chatter, and I like to ask these things. When I post on your Instagram, I rain in the flames, cause I'm a damn good cyber chatter, and claim acclaim to the flames. I'm a damn good cyber chatter, and I like to go online. I'm a damn good cyber chatter, I'm a online all the time. I'm a damn good, I'm a damn good, I'm a damn good, I'm a damn good, I'm a damn, I'm a damn, I'm a damn good cyber chatter, and I hope you like my rhyme.
4: Thank you for listening to the news headlines here on Anon Radio. We are keeping you informed so you don't have to be. My name is Daniel. I am your friend. Hello and welcome and bye now. Laboratory lard, lardiness, lardy party farty slarty Bart Burt and Ernie up Chuck Norris, Kofi Fee, Cami, Fee Fi Fo Fum. I smell the ass of my Englishman. I can't read that. What does that say? I don't know what that means. Okay, but what does that means? Oh, feck it. We'll do it live. Yo, drop it. Drop that mic. Hey you Thomas. Pop a crap in your crapper. I am the bully whiff. Say what?

0: Hello, my name is Tobe, and my life revolves around looking for marmots, mushrooms, muskrats, and lots of other things that begin with the letter M. If you want to hear more about it, tune in to the Dubious Goals Committee show right here on Anon Radio every day at 1930 UTC. 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

0: 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I'm Audie Cornish.
1: And I'm Melissa Block. Facebook and other social networks have transformed the way we interact online, but using computers to share information and meet friends predates the 21st century. 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
2: Before Facebook, before MySpace, even before Al Gore, there was an internet, the 1980s internet, when users still connected through phone lines and communicated through simple lines of text. It may sound outdated, but today, that version of the internet is still very much alive.
3: How do you pronounce your name?
4: I always type it, so there's never really any need to pronounce it, but I guess Bullywiff, that's how you might say it.
2: Bullywiff is this guy's handle, his screen name. Offline, he's Pat McNamee King, a 23-year-old college student in Concord, New Hampshire.
3: So we're near your parents' basement?
4: Yeah, I'm connected to the internet through an Ethernet cable I pulled down through the ceiling. There's a big piece of exposed communication stuff, bunch of telephone cable wires. It's dark in here. Just storage, bunch of stuff.
2: Perched over a small laptop, Pat/Bullywiff logs into an online community called SDF. It's sort of like Facebook, Gmail, and a gaming site all rolled into one. But there aren't videos or pictures or even ads on the screen.
4: This is a lot more elegant, I think. This is just text. There's no mouse. It's just all in a command line. Using a mouse and having windows and dragging stuff around it's distracting.
2: This is the internet for people that actually understand how the internet works. Instead of websites, users are accessing a shared operating system. They can chat, email, and post within the system, but only by typing in commands. SDF has been around since 1987 and currently has about 30,000 members. But at one time, this type of computing was the internet.
5: They were extremely popular. They were like the alternative to AOL and CompuServe back in the early days. But nowadays, they're, very, very obscure.
2: Rob Fleischman is a computer scientist and internet expert. He says that at one time, porn and pirated materials were commonly shared on these systems.
5: These little areas of the internet that are not particularly popular are great places for nefarious characters.
2: Most of that business has migrated onto the mainstream web, along with all the legal activities, too. SDF is now really just a hangout for computer hobbyists. Back in the 80s, when users still had to use landline telephones to connect, they would usually only communicate with other computers that had a local number. Nobody wanted to pay long-distance charges. And because other users were in your area code, it was common for them to get together in person. Online friends actually became real friends. Today, users from around the globe are on SDF, but they still do occasionally meet up in person.
4: I think that would be really cool. I haven't come across anyone in Concord, New Hampshire. If I did, I'd love to meet up with them.
2: For now, Pat McNamee King is satisfied just surfing around on SDF. Rob Fleischman told me that this type of computing will never totally fade away. There will always be users that are willing to trade the bells and whistles of a website for the hard elegance of code. But because SDF requires some serious computer know-how, it will likely stay limited to the internet's basement. For NPR News, I'm Todd Bookman in Concord, New Hampshire.
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Enjoy. 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
1: This is the Banana Republic at 2300 hours on a Saturday. We will be talking to people on the airwaves, just like in the old days on the Robben Island. If you want to listen in, you'd better tune in on time. Otherwise, I will be on the beach breaking rocks.

0: Hi, I'm Mark. I do a show here on the non-radio called Objects and Mirrors every Tuesday at 0100 hours UTC, very much in the style of what I used to do as a college radio DJ. A lot of rock, some jazz, some soul, some classic alternative, whatever I feel like. So please tune in, Tuesday, 0100 hours UTC, here on the non-radio, and I'll try to do better next time.
1: This is my 大红袍。No. Okay, tomorrow, 大红袍。Today is white tea, okay?
2: Tune in every Thursday, Friday, and Saturday at 2000 hours, a.k.a. 8 p.m., Universal Time Coordinated, same thing as Greenwich Mean Time, for The Sound Show, where we do genre mix, discussion, interviews, and avant-garde guitar. Only a few more seconds. 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
3: This is Science Report. Today, vibroacoustics. Vibration. It can annoy or calm. Sound. It can foster serenity or destroy concentration. Put them together and you get the science of vibroacoustics. Just how the mixture of sound and vibration affects human beings is of critical importance. Among other things, to our space program. Generally speaking, lower frequencies produce vibration, which is felt. Higher frequencies are more often transmitted as sound, which is heard. The combined effects of vibration and sound aren't simply added together. Often the two interact, producing an enhanced effect. Just how this enhanced effect influences human beings is the study of vibroacoustics. Dr. Kelly Wilshire, who works at NASA's Langley Research Center, elaborates.
4: Each particular person has their own limits or tolerance to noise and sound. Some people are very much annoyed or bothered by particular types of sounds, characteristics of sounds that wouldn't bother other people. So it's a very individualistic phenomenon.
3: Uncovering what parameters govern human response to a given condition of noise and vibration is the goal of vibroacousticians. Human psychology is a critical aspect of vibroacoustic research. It's also highly variable. Unbearable noise to an adult might be soothing music to a teenager. The immediate goal of this science is improved performance of astronauts. According to Dr. Wilshire, the focus of current work is to establish acceptable levels of noise and vibration for humans in outer space. But, she says, spin-offs from this space-oriented research will benefit us all. Science Report, a feature of the American Institute of Physics.
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0: Hey everyone, my name's Marcus, and I'm the host of a new show right here on Anon Radio. 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
4: 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You're gonna be tuning into this Banana Republic and all. They got some special vibes there, hanging out down by the Blue Lagoon and all, trying to catch a shed, trying to catch a cherry. One never knows what you're gonna get on a Saturday night. 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

0: Haha, gotcha. It's not 1900 UTC, at least not yet. 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

Hello, this is Tobe, coming to you live from a location approximately 1 kilometer to the south of the most heavy fighting in this conflict to date. You would know what this is all about if you would just tune into the Dubious Goals Committee every day at 1930 UTC. 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
1: Hello, this is the Gordon Monrog. From the S to the D to the F, I am the original SDF gangster. I'm a demigod cyber cheddar. And I like to go online. I'm a demigod cyber cheddar. I'm online all the time. When I go into the room, everybody lives. Cause I'm a demigod cyber cheddar. And I never aim to please. When I ask you for your wares, I say it like wares. Cause I'm a demigod cyber cheddar. And I keeps asking for the wares. When I post on your news group, I end in the flames. Cause I'm a demigod cyber cheddar. And claim a claim to the flames. I'm a demigod cyber cheddar. And I like to go online. I'm a demigod cyber cheddar. I'm online all the time. I'm a demigod. I'm a demigod. I'm a demigod. I'm a demigod. I'm a dem. I'm a dem. I'm a demigod cyber cheddar. And I hope you like my.

goes, Yemi, this are the Banana Republic. We's gonna be talking to yous at 2300 hours on Saturdays. And just remember, rules is rules. If you're not listening, I'm going to be taking you to the Robben Island, and yous also gonna have to be breaking the rocks up on the beach. Yummy.

0: そろそろこの番組は、あ、違います。This is Publius inviting you to try something new. 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
2: 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It's where you'll find it. 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

0: Hi, my name's Tobe, and I can incite a riot almost anywhere I go. 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
1: Science Report presents Piano Tuning and Micro Worlds. Sound as though that piano is in tune? Well, it probably is, according to 20th century standards. The tuning of each key is equidistant in terms of tone from the key before and after. But during the 18th century, pianos were tuned differently. Dr. Owen Jorgensen of Michigan State University's School of Music tells how past pianists would feel about today's tuning methods.
2: It's very possible that the musicians would have considered a piano to be out of tune, or at least crudely tuned. Maybe not totally or entirely tolerably out of tune or anything to that extent, but certainly not refined to the degree that they were used to.
1: Today's tuning is called equal temperament. 2 centuries ago, not all keys on a piano were the same tone from octave to octave. This gave chords from harpsichords and pianos a different tone. Some of the world's great composers, in fact, wrote with that kind of tone in view. Today, most musicians hardly realize that these instruments can have a different form of tuning.
2: In today's music world, there are very few musicians who are aware that the tuning of the 18th century was different. Mostly, the people that are beginning to become aware of this are harpsichordists and some early 40 pianists.
1: Old-world tuning is termed well-tempered. Today's tuning style, called equal temperament, evolved to fit the tone and color of more modern 19th and 20th century music. But if more contemporary music sounds harsh in old-style tuning, how does early music sound on today's pianos? Answers Dr. Jorgensen.
2: Music that was written for the old tuning and played in the modern temperament called equal temperament just simply lacks color. And the reason is that all of the tones are spaced exactly equally apart from each other. That would be very similar to looking at a painting reproduced in black and white.
1: Peering into minuscule worlds has always been an ambition of scientists. The first optical microscopes enabled researchers to see microorganisms. Today, technology has developed so that we are able to get a glimpse of molecules, and possibly in time to come, the very atoms of which molecules are made. The instrument that accomplishes this feat is called the transmission electron microscope, and physicist Murray Gibson of AT&T Bell Labs explains the basis for its capabilities.
3: A transmission electron microscope relies on very high energy electrons, which have sufficient energy to penetrate through a very thin sample of material and form an image which is very much like the image formed by an ordinary optical microscope.
1: Resolution is the key factor in viewing smaller worlds. Basically, no energy can delineate something smaller than its own wavelength. The smaller the wavelength, the higher the ability to distinguish smaller features. The illumination behind the transmission electron microscope comes from electrons. Dr. Gibson sums up the relation of resolution and wavelength.
3: Well, the advantage to electron microscopes as far as resolution is concerned is the wavelength. The ultimate resolution of any optical instrument, be it electron optics or X-rays or light, a familiar light microscope, is given by the wavelength of the radiation that is used to form the image.
1: A transmission electron microscope is able to magnify objects millions of times. On this scale, a baseball would appear as large as the Earth. Yet improvements for this hardware, which can already see large molecules, are in the offing. Brighter electron sources will help. So will better optical systems that take over where the electron beam leaves off. Yet one more benefit will come from a vibration-free environment, explains Dr. Gibson.
3: When you take a picture of a material, if there's any vibration, that vibration will blur the image and make it useless. And at the moment, we're at the level that motions that correspond to speeds of only 1 foot per century are sufficient to blur the pictures that we're taking.
1: This has been Science Report, presented by the American Institute of Physics. Scientists exploring the universe we live in. Researching today for the world of tomorrow.

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0: 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I'm Audie Cornish.
1: And I'm Melissa Block. Facebook and other social networks have transformed the way we interact online, but using computers to share information and meet friends predates the 21st century. From New Hampshire Public Radio, Todd Bookman reports on one of the first social networks, a network that people still use.
2: Before Facebook, before MySpace, even before Al Gore, there was an internet, the 1980s internet, when users still connected through phone lines and communicated through simple lines of text. It may sound outdated, but today, that version of the internet is still very much alive.
3: How do you pronounce your name?
4: I always type it, so there's never really any need to pronounce it, but I guess Bullywiff, that's how you might say it.
2: Bullywiff is this guy's handle, his screen name. Offline, he's Pat McNamee King, a 23-year-old college student in Concord, New Hampshire.
3: So we're near your parents' basement?
4: Yeah, I'm connected to the internet through an Ethernet cable I pulled down through the ceiling. There's a big piece of exposed communication stuff, bunch of telephone cable wires. It's dark in here. Just storage, bunch of stuff.
2: Perched over a small laptop, Pat/Bullywiff logs into an online community called SDF. It's sort of like Facebook, Gmail, and a gaming site all rolled into one. But there aren't videos or pictures or even ads on the screen.
4: This is a lot more elegant, I think. This is just text. There's no mouse. It's just all in a command line. Using a mouse and having windows and dragging stuff around it's distracting.
2: This is the internet for people that actually understand how the internet works. Instead of websites, users are accessing a shared operating system. They can chat, email, and post within the system, but only by typing in commands. SDF has been around since 1987 and currently has about 30,000 members. But at one time, this type of computing was the internet.
5: They were extremely popular. They were like the alternative to AOL and CompuServe back in the early days. But nowadays, they're, very, very obscure.
2: Rob Fleischman is a computer scientist and internet expert. He says that at one time, porn and pirated materials were commonly shared on these systems.
5: These little areas of the internet that are not particularly popular are great places for nefarious characters.
2: Most of that business has migrated onto the mainstream web, along with all the legal activities, too. SDF is now really just a hangout for computer hobbyists. Back in the 80s, when users still had to use landline telephones to connect, they would usually only communicate with other computers that had a local number. Nobody wanted to pay long-distance charges. And because other users were in your area code, it was common for them to get together in person. Online friends actually became real friends. Today, users from around the globe are on SDF, but they still do occasionally meet up in person.
4: I think that would be really cool. I haven't come across anyone in Concord, New Hampshire. If I did, I'd love to meet up with them.
2: For now, Pat McNamee King is satisfied just surfing around on SDF. Rob Fleischman told me that this type of computing will never totally fade away. There will always be users that are willing to trade the bells and whistles of a website for the hard elegance of code. But because SDF requires some serious computer know-how, it will likely stay limited to the internet's basement. For NPR News, I'm Todd Bookman in Concord, New Hampshire.
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0: Greetings, ladies and gentlemen. 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
4: 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Usually, I just monologue and play music. Very occasionally, I'll do conversations/interviews. 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
1: This is the Banana Republic at 2300 hours on a Saturday. We will be talking to people on the airwaves, just like in the old days on the Robben Island. If you want to listen in, you'd better tune in on time. Otherwise, I will be on the beach breaking rocks.

0: Hi, I'm Mark. I do a show here on the non-radio called Objects and Mirrors every Tuesday at 0100 hours UTC, very much in the style of what I used to do as a college radio DJ. A lot of rock, some jazz, some soul, some classic alternative, whatever I feel like. 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
1: Today, no 大红袍, sorry. You look, this is my 大红袍. No. Okay, tomorrow, 大红袍. Today is white tea, okay?
2: 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Only a few more seconds. 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
3: This is Science Report. Today, vibroacoustics. Vibration. It can annoy or calm. Sound. It can foster serenity or destroy concentration. Put them together and you get the science of vibroacoustics. Just how the mixture of sound and vibration affects human beings is of critical importance.Among other things, to our space program. Generally speaking, lower frequencies produce vibration, which is felt. Higher frequencies are more often transmitted as sound, which is heard. The combined effects of vibration and sound aren't simply added together. Often the two interact, producing an enhanced effect. Just how this enhanced effect influences human beings is the study of vibroacoustics. Dr. Kelly Wilshire,who works at NASA's Langley Research Center, elaborates.
4: Each particular person has their own limits or tolerance to noise and sound. Some people are very much annoyed or bothered by particular types of sounds, characteristics of sounds that wouldn't bother other people. So it's a very individualistic phenomenon.
3: Uncovering what parameters govern human response to a given condition of noise and vibration is the goal of vibroacousticians. Human psychology is a critical aspect of vibroacoustic research. It's also highly variable. Unbearable noise to an adult might be soothing music to a teenager. The immediate goal of this science is improved performance of astronauts.According to Dr. Wilshire, the focus of current work is to establish acceptable levels of noise and vibration for humans in outer space. But, she says, spin-offs from this space-oriented research will benefit us all. Science Report, a feature of the American Institute of Physics.
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0: Haha, gotcha. It's not 1900 UTC, at least not yet. 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

Hello, this is Tobe, coming to you live from a location approximately 1 kilometer to the south of the most heavy fighting in this conflict to date. 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
1: Hello, this is the Gordon Monrog. From the S to the D to the F, I am the original SDF gangster. I'm a demigod cyber cheddar. And I like to go online. I'm a demigod cyber cheddar. I'm online all the time. When I go into the room, everybody lives. Cause I'm a demigod cyber cheddar. And I never aim to please. When I ask you for your wares, I say it like wares. Cause I'm a demigod cyber cheddar. And I keeps asking for the wares. When I post on your news group, I end in the flames. Cause I'm a demigod cyber cheddar. And claim a claim to the flames. I'm a demigod cyber cheddar. And I like to go online. I'm a demigod cyber cheddar. I'm online all the time. I'm a demigod. I'm a demigod. I'm a demigod. I'm a demigod. I'm a dem. I'm a dem. I'm a demigod cyber cheddar. And I hope you like my

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We's gonna be talking to yous at 2300 hours on Saturdays. And just remember, rules is rules. If you're not listening, I'm going to be taking you to the Robben Island, and yous also gonna have to be breaking the rocks up on a beach. Yummy!

0: そろそろこの番組は。あ、違います。This is Publius inviting you to try something new. 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

0: Hi, my name's Tobe, and I can incite a riot almost anywhere I go. 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
1: Science Report presents Piano Tuning and Micro Worlds. Sound as though that piano is in tune? Well, it probably is, according to 20th century standards. The tuning of each key is equidistant in terms of tone from the key before and after. But during the 18th century, pianos were tuned differently. Dr. Owen Jorgensen of Michigan State University's School of Music tells how past pianists would feel about today's tuning methods.
2: It's very possible that the musicians would have considered a piano to be out of tune, or at least crudely tuned. Maybe not totally or tolerably out of tune or anything to that extent, but certainly not refined to the degree that they were used to.
1: Today's tuning is called equal temperament. 2 centuries ago, not all keys on a piano were the same tone from octave to octave. This gave chords from harpsichords and pianos a different tone. Some of the world's great composers, in fact, wrote with that kind of tone in view. Today, most musicians hardly realize that these instruments can have a different form of tuning.
2: In today's music world, there are very few musicians who are aware that the tuning of the 18th century was different. Mostly, the people that are beginning to become aware of this are harpsichordists and some early 40 pianists.
1: Old-world tuning is termed well-tempered. Today's tuning style, called equal temperament, evolved to fit the tone and color of more modern 19th and 20th century music. But if more contemporary music sounds harsh in old-style tuning, how does early music sound on today's pianos? Answers Dr. Jorgensen.
2: Music that was written for the old tuning and played in the modern temperament called equal temperament just simply lacks color. And the reason is that all of the tones are spaced exactly equally apart from each other. That would be very similar to looking at a painting reproduced in black and white.
1: Peering into minuscule worlds has always been an ambition of scientists. The first optical microscopes enabled researchers to see microorganisms. Today, technology has developed so that we are able to get a glimpse of molecules, and possibly in time to come, the very atoms of which molecules are made. The instrument that accomplishes this feat is called the transmission electron microscope, and physicist Murray Gibson of AT&T Bell Labs explains the basis for its capabilities.
3: A transmission electron microscope relies on very high energy electrons, which have sufficient energy to penetrate through a very thin sample of material and form an image which is very much like the image formed by an ordinary optical microscope.
1: Resolution is the key factor in viewing smaller worlds. Basically, no energy can delineate something smaller than its own wavelength. The smaller the wavelength, the higher the ability to distinguish smaller features. The illumination behind the transmission electron microscope comes from electrons. Dr. Gibson sums up the relation of resolution and wavelength.
3: Well, the advantage to electron microscopes as far as resolution is concerned is the wavelength. The ultimate resolution of any optical instrument, be it electron optics or X-rays or light, the familiar light microscope, is given by the wavelength of the radiation that is used to form the image.
1: A transmission electron microscope is able to magnify objects millions of times. On this scale, a baseball would appear as large as the Earth. Yet improvements for this hardware, which can already see large molecules, are in the offing. Brighter electron sources will help. So will better optical systems that take over where the electron beam leaves off. Yet one more benefit will come from a vibration-free environment, explains Dr. Gibson.
3: When you take a picture of a material, if there's any vibration, that vibration will blur the image and make it useless. And at the moment, we're at the level that motions that correspond to speeds of only 1 foot per century are sufficient to blur the pictures that we're taking.
1: This has been Science Report, presented by the American Institute of Physics. Scientists exploring the universe we live in. researching today for the world of tomorrow.

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0: 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I'm Audie Cornish.
1: And I'm Melissa Block. Facebook and other social networks have transformed the way we interact online, but using computers to share information and meet friends predates the 21st century. From New Hampshire Public Radio, Todd Bookman reports on one of the first social networks, a network that people still use.
2: Before Facebook, before MySpace, even before Al Gore, there was an internet, the 1980s internet, when users still connected through phone lines and communicated through simple lines of text. It may sound outdated, but today, that version of the internet is still very much alive.
3: How do you pronounce your name?
4: I always type it, so there's never really any need to pronounce it, but I guess Bullywiff, that's how you might say it.
2: Bullywiff is this guy's handle, his screen name. Offline, he's Pat McNamee King, a 23-year-old college student in Concord, New Hampshire.
3: So we're near your parents' basement?
4: Yeah. I'm connected to the internet through an Ethernet cable I pulled down through the ceiling. There's a big piece of exposed communication stuff, bunch of telephone cable wires. It's dark in here. Just storage, bunch of stuff.
2: Perched over a small laptop, Pat/Bullywiff logs into an online community called SDF. It's sort of like Facebook, Gmail, and a gaming site all rolled into one. But there aren't videos or pictures or even ads on the screen.
4: This is a lot more elegant, I think. This is just text. There's no mouse. It's just all in a command line. Using a mouse and having windows and dragging stuff around it's distracting.
2: This is the internet for people that actually understand how the internet works. Instead of websites, users are accessing a shared operating system. They can chat, email, and post within the system, but only by typing in commands. SDF has been around since 1987 and currently has about 30,000 members. But at one time, this type of computing was the internet.
5: They were extremely popular. They were like the alternative to AOL and CompuServe back in the early days. But nowadays, they're, very, very obscure.
2: Rob Fleischman is a computer scientist and internet expert. He says that at one time, porn and pirated materials were commonly shared on these systems.
5: These little areas of the internet that are not particularly popular are great places for nefarious characters.
2: Most of that business has migrated onto the mainstream web, along with all the legal activities, too. SDF is now really just a hangout for computer hobbyists. Back in the 80s, when users still had to use landline telephones to connect, they would usually only communicate with other computers that had a local number. Nobody wanted to pay long-distance charges. And because other users were in your area code, it was common for them to get together in person. Online friends actually became real friends. Today, users from around the globe are on SDF, but they still do occasionally meet up in person.
4: I think that would be really cool. I haven't come across anyone in Concord, New Hampshire. If I did, I'd love to meet up with them.
2: For now, Pat McNamee King is satisfied just surfing around on SDF. Rob Fleischman told me that this type of computing will never totally fade away. There will always be users that are willing to trade the bells and whistles of a website for the hard elegance of code. But because SDF requires some serious computer know-how, it will likely stay limited to the internet's basement. For NPR News, I'm Todd Bookman in Concord, New Hampshire.
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0: Greetings, ladies and gentlemen. 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
1: 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Hold on. 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
4: 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Usually, I just monologue and play music. Very occasionally, I'll do conversations/interviews. 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
1: This is the Banana Republic at 2300 hours on a Saturday. We will be talking to people on the airwaves, just like in the old days on the Robben Island. 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
1: 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I do a show here on Anom Radio called Objects and Mirrors every Tuesday at 0100 hours UTC. Very much in the style of what I used to do as a college radio DJ. A lot of rock, some jazz, some soul, some classic alternative, whatever I feel like. 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
2: This is my 大红袍. No. Okay, tomorrow, 大红袍. Today is white tea, okay?
3: Tune in every Thursday, Friday, and Saturday at 2000 hours, a.k.a. 8 p.m., Universal Time Coordinated, same thing as Greenwich Mean Time, for The Sound Show, where we do genre mix, discussion, interviews, and avant-garde guitar. 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
4: This is Science Report, today, Vibroacoustics. Vibration, it can annoy or calm. Sound, it can foster serenity or destroy concentration. Put them together and you get the science of vibroacoustics. Just how the mixture of sound and vibration affects human beings is of critical importance, among other things, to our space program. Generally speaking, lower frequencies produce vibration, which is felt. Higher frequencies are more often transmitted as sound, which is heard. The combined effects of vibration and sound aren't simply added together. Often the two interact, producing an enhanced effect. Just how this enhanced effect influences human beings is the study of vibroacoustics. Dr. Kelly Wilshire, who works at NASA's Langley Research Center, elaborates.
5: Each particular person has their own limits or tolerance to noise and sound. Some people are very much annoyed or bothered by particular types of sounds, characteristics of sounds that wouldn't bother other people. So it's a very individualistic phenomenon.
4: Uncovering what parameters govern human response to a given condition of noise and vibration is the goal of vibroacousticians. Human psychology is a critical aspect of vibroacoustic research. It's also highly variable. Unbearable noise to an adult might be soothing music to a teenager. The immediate goal of this science is improved performance of astronauts. According to Dr. Wilshire, the focus of current work is to establish acceptable levels of noise and vibration for humans in outer space. But, she says, spin-offs from this space-oriented research will benefit us all. Science Report, a feature of the American Institute of Physics.
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3: Ever mortal was permitted to spy them. So then came minstrels, having gold trumpets, harps, and drums. These played very loudly beside me, breaking that spell. So the dream vanished, whereat I thanked heaven. I shed many tears before the thin moon rose up, frail and faint as a sickle of straw. Now, though the enchanter gnash his teeth vainly, yet shall he return as the spring returns. O wretched man, hell gapes, Erebus now lies open, the mouths of death wait on thy end.
4: 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I am Publius, and you, I suppose you know who you are listening to a long-form spoken word presentation on AnonRadio.net.
5: The answer is 42. At least, if your question was, which number show is this again? And this is going to be a short one, just part 7, the conclusion of Lorelei of the Red Mists by Leigh Brackett. I'm not 100% sure what to do, but I'm definitely going to try to bring you video of me reading Across the Zodiac. Apparently, Twitch now has a feature where one can upload videos which have been previously recorded, and I may have to do that. Record at home, then upload, because I just don't have the bandwidth at home to do a live stream. That's the long and short of it. And I can't think of any place I would go. But I'll work something out soon enough anyway. Until then, I'm afraid you may be stuck with this audio-only and mostly short story format. I hope you won't be too sore at me.

0: Part 7. The fog waited him when he returned to the garden. Rain found his face. The citadel of Ran was fire-encrusted and smoke-shrouded as he looked up at it. A silence lay in the garden. The fight was over. The men of Falga, still shining with source life, hung their blades from uncomprehending fingers, the light beginning to leave their green eyes. Their skin looked dirty and dull. Stark wasted no time getting down the galleries, through the slave quarter, and to the keys again. Linl awaited him, gently petting the obedient harp.
1: "It's over. The slaves will own what's left. They'll be our allies, since we've freed them."
0: Stark didn't hear. He was squinting off over the Red Sea. Linl understood. He plucked two tones from the harp, which pronounced the two words uppermost in Stark's thought. Crom du. If we're not too late, Stark leaned forward, if Faulan lives, if Boydag still stands at the masthead. Like a blind man, he walked straight ahead until he fell into the sea. It was not quite a million miles to Crom du. It only seemed that far. A sweep of tide picked them up just on shore from Falga and siphoned them rapidly through deeps along coastal latitudes, through crystal forests. He cursed every mile of the way. He cursed the time it took to pause at the Titan city to gather fresh men, to gather Clev and Mant and Izur and Bruce. Impatiently, Stark watched the whole drama of the source fire and the bodies again. This time it was the bodies of Crom Du men, hung like beasts on slow-turned spits, their limbs and vitals soaking through and through, their skins taking bronze color, their eyes holding flint sparks. And then the harps wove a garment around each, and the garment moved the men, instead of the men the garment. In the churning tide now, Stark twisted. Coursing behind him were the new bodies of Clev and Izur. The current elevated them, poked them through obsidian needle eyes like spider silk threads. There was good irony in this. Crom Du's men, fallen at Falga under Conan's treachery, returned now under Conan to exonerate that treachery. Suddenly they were in Crom Du's outer basin. Shadows swept over them. The long, dark, falling shadows of Falga's longboats lying in that harbor. Shadows like black culling nets let down. The school of men cleaved the shadow nets. The tide ceased here, eddied and distilled them. Stark glanced up at the immense silver bottom of a Falgan ship. He felt his face stiffen and his throat tighten. Then, flexing knees, he rammed upward. Night air broke dark red around his head. Linl let Stark have the leash. Stark felt something pressed into his fist, a coil of slender green woven reeds, a rope with hooked weights at the end of it. He knew how to use it without asking, but he wished for a knife now, even though he realized carrying a knife in the sea was all but impossible if you wanted to move fast. He saw the sleek, naked figurehead of Ran's best ship 100 yards away, a floating silhouette, its torches hanging fire like Boydog's hair. He swam toward it, breathing quietly, when at last the silvered figurehead with the mocking green eyes and the flag of shoal shallow hair hung over him, he felt the cool white shipmetal kiss his fingers. The smell of torch smoke lingered. A rise of faint shouts from the land told him of another rush upon the gate. Behind him, a ripple. Then, 1,000 ripples. The resurrected men of Crom Du rose in dents and stirrings of sparkling wine. They stared at Crom Du, and maybe they knew what it was, and maybe they didn't. For one moment, Stark felt apprehension. Suppose Linl were playing a game. Suppose, once these men had won the battle, they went on into Crom Du to rupture Romna's harp and make Flaulan the blinder. He shook the thought away. That would have to be handled in time. On either side of him, Clev and Mant appeared. They looked at Crom Du, their lips shut. Maybe they saw Flaulan's eyrie and heard a harp that was more than these harps that sang them to blade and plunder. Romna's instrument telling bard tales of the rovers and the coastal wars and the old living days. Their eyes looked and looked at Crom Du, but saw nothing. The sea shepherds appeared now, the followers of Linl, each with his harp, and the harp music began, high, so high you couldn't hear it. It wove a tension on the air. Silently, with a grim certainty, the dead but not dead gathered in a bronze circle about Ran's ship. The very silence of their encirclement made your skin crawl and sweat break cold on your cheeks. 1,000 ropes went raveling, looping over the ship's side. They caught, held, grappled, hooked. Stark had thrown his, felt it bite and hold. Now he scrambled swiftly, cursing up its length, kicking and slipping at the silver hull. He reached the top. Boydag was there. Half over the low rail he hesitated, just looking at her. Torchlight limned her, shadowed her. She was still erect. Her head was tired and her eyes were closed. Her face thinned and less brown, but she was still alive. She was coming out of a deep stupor now, at the whistle of ropes and the grate of metal hooks on the deck. She saw Stark and her lips parted. She did not look away from him. His breath came out of him, choking. It almost cost him his life, standing there, looking at her. A guard with flesh like new snow shafted his bow from the turret and let it loose. A chain lay on deck. Thankfully, Stark took it. Clev came over the rail beside Stark. His chest took the arrow. The shaft burst half through and stopped, held. Clev kept going after the man who had shot it. He caught up with him. Boydag cried out, "Behind you, Conan!" Conan. In her excitement, she gave him the old name. Conan he was. Whirling, he confronted a wiry little fellow, chained him brutally across the face, seized the man's falling sword, used it on him. Then he walked in, got the man's jaw, and balanced him over into the sea. The ship was awake now. Most of the men had been down below, resting from the battles. Now they came pouring up in a silver spate. Their yelling was in strange contrast to the calm silence of Cromdu's men. Stark found himself busy. Conan had been a healthy animal with great recuperative powers. Now his muscles responded to every trick asked of them. Stark leapt cleanly across the deck, watching for Ran, but she was nowhere to be seen. He engaged two blades, dispatched one of them. More ropes reveled high and snaked him. Every ship in the harbor was exploding with violence. More men swarmed over the rail behind Stark, silently. Above the shouting, Boydag's voice came at the sight of the fighting men. "Clev! Mant! Izur!" Stark was a god. Anything he wanted, he could have. A man's head? He could have it. It meant acting the guillotine with knife and wrist and lunged body. Like this! His eyes were smoking amber, and there were deep lines of grim pleasure tugging at his lips. An enemy cannot fight without hands. One, facing Stark, suddenly displayed violent stumps before his face, not believing them. "Are you watching, Faolan?" cried Stark inside himself, delivering blows. "Look here, Faolan! God, no, you're blind! Listen, then! Hear the ring of steel on steel! Does the smell of hot blood and hot bodies reach you? Oh, if you could see this tonight, Faolan! Falgo would be forgotten! This is Conan, out of idiocy, with a guy named Stark wearing him and telling him where to go!" It was not safe on deck. Stark hadn't particularly noticed before, but the warriors of Cromdu didn't care whom they attacked now. They were beginning to do surgery on one another. They excised one another's shoulders, severed limbs in blind, instantaneous obedience. This was no place for Boydag and himself. He cut her free of the masthead, drew her quickly to the rail. Boydag was laughing. She could do nothing but laugh. Her eyes were shocked. She saw dead men alive again, lashing out with weapons. She had been starved and made to stand night and day, and now she could only laugh. Stark shook her. She did not stop laughing. "Boydag, you're all right. You're free." She stared at nothing. I'll be all right in a minute." He had to ward off a blow from one of his own men. He parried the thrust, then got in and pushed the man off the deck over into the sea. That was the only thing to do. You couldn't kill them. Boydag stared down at the tumbling body. "Where's Ran?" Stark's yellow eyes narrowed, searching. "She was here." Boydag trembled. Ran looked out of her eyes, out of the tired numbness of Boydag, an echo of Ran. Ran was nearby. And this was her doing. Instinctively, Stark raised his eyes. Ran appeared at the masthead like a flurry of snow. Her green-tipped breasts were rising and falling with emotion. Pure hatred lay in her eyes. Stark licked his lips and readied his sword. Ran snapped a glance at Boydag. Stooping, as in a dream, Boydag picked up a dagger and held it to her own breast. Stark froze. Ran nodded with satisfaction. "Well, Stark, how will it be? Will you come at me and have Boydag die? Or will you let me go free?"
2: Stark's palms felt sweaty and greasy. "There's no place for you to go. Falga's taken. I can't guarantee your freedom. If you want to go over the side into the sea, that's your chance. You might make shore and your own men."
1: "Swimming? With the sea beasts waiting?"
2: She accented the beasts heavily. She was one of the sea people. They, Linnell and his men, were sea beasts.
1: "No, Hugh Stark, I'll take a skiff. Put Boydag at the rail, where I can watch her all the way. Guarantee my passage to shore, and my own men there, and Boydag lives.
2: Stark waved his sword. Get going. He didn't want to let her go. He had other plans, good plans for her. He shouted the deal down at Lunel. Lunel nodded back with much reluctance. Ran, in a small silver skiff, headed toward land. She handled the boat and looked back at Boydag all the while. She passed through the sea beasts and touched the shore. She lifted her hand and brought it smashing down. Whirling, Stark swung his fist against Boydag's jaw. Her hand was already striking the blade into her breast. Her head flopped back. His fist carried through. She fell. The blade clattered. He kicked it overboard. Then he lifted Boydag. She was warm and good to hold. The blade had only pricked the breast. A small rivulet of blood ran. On the shore, Ran vanished upward on the rocks, hurrying to find her men. In the harbor, the harp music paused. The ships were taken. Their crews lay, filling the decks. Cromdu's men stopped fighting as quickly as they'd started. Some of the bright shining had dulled from the bronze of their arms and bare torsos. The ships began to sink. Lynel swam below, looking up at Stark. Stark looked back at him and nodded at the beach. Swell. Now let's go get that she-devil, he said. Foulon waited on his great stone balcony, overlooking Cromdu. Behind him the fires blazed high, and their eating sound of flame on wood filled the pillared gloom with sound and furious light. Foulon leaned against the rim, his chest swathed in bandage and healing ointment, his blind eyes flickering, looking down again and again with a fixed intensity, his head tilted to listen. Romna stood beside him, filled and refilled the cup that Foulon emptied into his thirsty mouth, and told him what happened. Told of the men pouring out of the sea, and Ran appearing on the rocky shore. Sometimes Foulon leaned to one side, weakly, towards Romna's words. Sometimes he twisted to hear the thing itself, the thing that happened down beyond the gate of besieged Falga. Romna's harp lay untouched. He didn't play it. He didn't need to. From below, a great echoing of harps, more liquid than his, like a waterfall, drenched the city, making the fog sob down red tears. "Are those harps?" cried Foulon. "Yes, harps." "What was that?" Foulon listened, breathing harshly, clutching for support. "A skirmish," said Romna. "Who won?" "We won." "And that?" Foulon's blind eyes tried to see until they watered, the enemy falling back from the gate. "And that sound! And that sound!" Foulon went on and on, feverishly, turning this way and that, the lines of his face agonized and attentive to each eddy and current and change of tide. The rhythm of swords through fog and body was a complicated music whose themes he must recognize. "Another fell. I heard him cry, and another of Ran's men." "Yes," said Romna. "But why do our warriors fight so quietly? I've heard nothing from their lips. So quiet," Romna scowled. "Quiet. Yes. Quiet." "And where did they come from? All our men are in the city." "Aye," Romna shifted. He hesitated, squinting. He rubbed his bulldog jaw. "Except those that died at Falga." Foulon stood there a moment. Then he wrapped his empty cup. "More wine, Bard, more wine!" He turned to the battle again. "Oh, gods, if I could see it! If I could only see it!" Below, a ringing crash. A silence. A shouting. A pouring of noise. "The gate!" Foulon was stricken with fear. "We've lost! My sword!"
3: "Stay, Foulon!" Romna laughed.
2: Then he sighed. It was a sigh that did not believe. "In the name of 10,000 mighty gods, would that I were blind now, or could see better." Foulon's hand caught, held him.
1: "What is it? Tell! Clev, and Tlan, and Conan, and Bluk, and Mant, standing in the gate like wine visions, swords in their hands."
2: Foulon's hand relaxed, then tightened.
1: "Speak their names again, and speak them slowly, and tell the truth."
2: His skin shivered like that of a nervous animal.
1: "You said Clev, Mant, Bluk, and Tlan, and Conan, back from Falga. They've opened the gate and the battle's won. It's over, Foulon. Cromdu will sleep tonight."
2: Foulon let him go. A sob broke from his lips.
1: "I will get drunk, drunker than ever in my life, gloriously drunk. Gods, but if I could have seen it, been in it. Tell me of it again, Romna."
2: Foulon sat in the great hall, on his carved high seat, waiting. The pad of sandals on stone, outside the jangle of chains. A door flung wide, red fog sluiced in, and in the sluice, people walking. Foulon started up.
1: "Clev? Mant? Izur?"
2: Stark came forward into the firelight. He pressed his right hand to the open mouth of a wound on his thigh.
4: "No, Foulon."
2: Myself and two others.
4: Boy Dog?
2: Yes. And Boy Dog came wearily to him.
4: Who's the other?
2: Fowlon stared.
4: Who's the other? It walks light.
2: It's a woman. Stark nodded.
5: Ron.
2: Fowlon rose carefully from his seat. He thought the name over. He took a short sword from a place beside the high seat. He stepped down. He walked towards Stark.
4: You brought Ron alive to me.
2: Stark pulled the chain that bound Ron. She ran forward in little steps, her white face drawn, her eyes slitted with animal fury.
5: Fowlon's blind, said Stark. I let you live for one damned good reason, Ron. Okay, go ahead.
2: Fowlon stopped walking, curious. He waited. Ron did nothing. Stark took her hand and wrenched it behind her back. I said, go ahead. Maybe you didn't hear me.
4: I will,
2: she gasped in pain. Stark released her. Tell me what happens, Fowlon. Ron gazed steadily at Fowlon's tall figure there in the light. Fowlon suddenly threw his hands to his eyes and choked. Boydog cried out, seizing his arm.
4: I can see!
2: Fowlon staggered as if jolted.
4: I can see!
2: First he shouted it, then he whispered it.
4: I can see!
2: Stark's eyes blurred. He whispered to Ron tightly. Make him see it, Ron, or you die now. Make him see it! To Fowlon. What do you see? Fowlon was bewildered. He swayed. He put out his hands to shape the vision.
4: I see Cromdur. It's a good sight. I see the ships of Ran sinking.
2: He laughed a broken laugh.
4: I see the fight beyond the gate.
2: Silence swam in the room over their heads. Fowlon's voice went alone and hypnotized into that silence. He put out his big fists, shook them, opened them.
4: I see Mant and Izur and Clev fighting as they always fought. I see Conan as he was. I see Boydag wielding steel again on the shore. I see the enemy killed. I see men pouring out of the sea with brown skins and dark hair. Men I knew a long darkness ago. Men that roved the sea with me. I see Ran captured.
2: He began to sob with it, his lungs filling and releasing it, sucking in on it, blowing it out. Tears ran down from his vacant, blazing eyes.
4: I see Cromdu as it was and is and shall be. I see, I see, I see.
2: Stark felt the chill on the back of his neck.
4: I see Ran captured and held, and her men dead around her on the land before the gate. I see the gate thrown open.
2: Fowlon halted. He looked at Stark.
4: Where are Clev and Mant? Where is Bruce and Izur?
2: Stark let the fires burn on the hearths a long moment. Then he replied,
4: They went back into the sea, Fowlon.
2: Fowlon's fingers fell emptily.
4: Yes, he said heavily. They had to go back, didn't they? They couldn't stay, could they? Not even for one night of food on the table, and wine in the mouth, and women in the deep warm furs before the hearth. Not even for one toast.
2: He turned.
4: A drink, Ramna. A drink for everyone.
2: Ramna gave him a full cup. He dropped it, fell down to his knees, clawed at his breast.
4: My heart! Ran, you sea devil!
2: Stark held her instantly by the throat. He put pressure on the small, raging pulses on either side of her snow-white neck.
4: Let him go, Ron! More pressure. Let him go!
2: Fowlon grunted. Stark held her, until her white face was dirty and strange with death. It seemed like an hour before he released her. She fell softly and did not move. She wouldn't move again. Stark turned slowly to look at Fowlon.
4: You saw, didn't you, Fowlon? He said.
2: Fowlon nodded blindly, weakly. He roused himself from the floor, groping.
4: I saw. For a moment I saw everything. And gods, but it made good seeing. Here, Hugh Stark called Conan. Give this other side of me something to lean on.
2: Boydag and Stark climbed the mountain above Falga the next day. Stark went ahead a little way, and with his coming the flame birds scattered, glittering away. He dug the shallow grave, and did what had to be done with the body he found there, and then, when the grave was covered with thick gray stones, he went back for Boydag. They stood together over it. He had never expected to stand over a part of himself, but here he was, and Boydag's hand gripped his. He looked suddenly a million years old, standing there. He thought of Earth, and the Belt, and Jupiter, of the Joy Streets and the Jakara Low Canals of Mars. He thought of space and the ships going through it, and himself inside them. He thought of the million credits he had taken in that last job. He laughed ironically. Tomorrow I'll have the sea creatures hunt for a little metal box full of credits. He nodded solemnly at the grave. He wanted that, or at least, he thought. He killed himself getting it. So if the sea people find it,
6: I'll send it up here to the mountain, and bury it down under the rocks in his fingers. I guess that's the best place." Boydag drew him away. They walked down the mountain toward Falga's harbor, where a ship waited them. Walking, Stark lifted his face. Boydag was with him, and the sails of the ship were rising to take the wind, and the Red Sea waited for them to travel it. What lay on its far side was something for Boydag and Faulan of the ships, and Romna, and Hugh Stark called Conan, to discover. He felt damn good about it. He walked on steadily, holding Boydag near. And on the mountain, as the ship sailed, the flame birds soared down fitfully and frustratedly to beat at the stone mound, ceased, and mourning shrilly, flew away.

I hope you have enjoyed what you have heard, and I look forward to your comments. 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

All right. Let's finally get around to doing this. The current time is 1930 UTC, and that means it's time to begin another thrilling episode of the Doop Doop Doop Doop Doopiest Skulls Committed. Yeah. Welcome to the Dubious Goals Committee. Hello. My name is Tobe. I'm the chairman of the Dubious Goals Committee. And the last 12 hours have been kind of sketchy. But yeah, I kind of had a late start to the day. Only because I woke up at the break of dawn because the cat was being weird and there was thunderstorms. But blah, blah, blah. And then I did manage to go back to sleep for a little while, maybe a little bit too long. And then when I got up, then I had to spend the next 2 hours watering the cat and dealing with stuff. Then I wanted to start doing some stuff. Here's what you need to know. It is way too humid for me to function today. Ugh. It is deathly humid in my house. It's almost, like I said, I can barely function, so I'm up here today in the Synth Zone 4. Just screwing around with some stuff. Screwing around with some stuff that basically sounds like this. Not much to it.

All right. Yeah, yeah, yeah. So we got the old CR78 going. And, of course, we've got Florian kicking that little bass line. Yeah, and nothing's happening. But what I wanted to do was try a little experiment. And that's why I came up here, and that's why I got to grab this extra long cable. And we're going to take... we're going to go out of the accents of one of these sequencers, and we're going to plug it into Florian to see if this will get him to stop and start. Go. Well,

God, that's right. Because clock, why do I keep doing this? Yeah, so basically what's happening is I got this clock chain, right? And the clock's got to come out of Florian. The master clock is the drum machine. Drum machine drives Florian. Florian drives this other sequencer. And this is where it doesn't work out. Because then when this sequencer tells Florian to stop, then it's not driving this sequencer anymore. Why do I keep falling for this? Is there any way to get some? Nope, there's no way to get around this, is there? We need entirely independent clock, and we've got no other clock translators. Okay, so unplug that. This is, Why do I keep doing this? Why do I keep doing this to myself? I have no idea. So what is it that we're going to do? Well, we're going to need to come up with some kind of, cool thing, right? So let's just go.

Okay, now it's on the backbeat, and that's cool, but it won't stay that way once we reset it. Now let's just introduce the other one here. And why am I not getting notes on the second sequencer? Oh. It helps if you turn it up, right?

Okay. Well, that's a thing, isn't it? I'm going to turn some knobs here. And what if... That's a maybe. Let's go back down so we can bring that other thing in. The other thing is kind of faint, but... Oops, I did it wrong. It's over here somewhere. Just some more resiness.

Yeah. Yeah, no, we're sticking with... Let's stick with what we know here. Okay. So we got a thing, and it's whatever. So what else does this need? Well, maybe we need a little extra synth of some kind. And we do have some synth just sitting around here. And we can throw this in at any time. So let me grab some more patch cables here. And all right, well, let's we're gonna need an oscillator, right? So we're gonna need to get some triangle waves, and we're gonna plug it into a thing. Let's go into this filter. Okay, and now let's go out of this filter. Well, let's take the high pass. What the hell? And let's go in. Well, let's just see what it sounds like. I don't hear my... I hear it, but it's very faint. Let's plug... What is this? This is... Which one is this one? Why? Is this not even... Is this even a thing? Not even sure that's a thing. So... Oh... Let's do this. I'm kind of out of it today. I've had a bad morning. I've had problems. So let's just do this. All right. And where are we?

Yeah, I don't know. Am I going to be able to tune anything today? Probably not. How do I do this? There we go. Okay, so there's some tone. We don't need that anymore. Plug that back in. And what did I just do with that short cable? Where did that go? Can't find it. Therefore, we're just gonna grab, I don't know, this one, I guess. Okay. And we're gonna patch that triangle wave into this submixer. And we're gonna patch a sawtooth wave from this bad boy into the little submixer. And then we're gonna plug the submixer into the output. There's our first bad boy. There's our second bad boy. And we've got some tuning there. That's lovely. So unplug that. And now we got to sort of patch the rest of this up, which means we're going to run it through a filter here.

lovely filter, right? And that means we need to introduce an envelope because we got to plug it into the VCA. And when we now we have an envelope, now we got to gate the envelope. And we're going to gate the envelope from, let's try it from here and see what happens. All right, we're clocked, we're rocked. I think this could work. Go. Yeah. Okay. And we've got ratchets in there. What if we did this? Okay. Let's molt. Don't have any short cables up here, so we're going to use medium length cables to do a bunch of stuff here, including... Wait, I did this the wrong way, didn't I? Yes, I did. Okay, plug this into here. This is gonna, we're gonna molt the envelope here. And so, if we put this into here, now we should get sound back. Down, down, down, down. Now we're gonna take that envelope and we're gonna plug it into the filter. And nothing happens. I plugged it in the wrong place. No wonder. We need more signal.

not much decay on this. Ew. I don't like it. Maybe we need to go with a different VCA. No. We use the same VCA. We're going to go with a different envelope generator. So this is going to go to here, and this is going to go to here, and that's bleeding a little bit. I can hear it. That's okay. And I did not get this synced up correctly, but it doesn't matter, because that sounds much better, although you can hardly hear it.

Okay. And we need some more. We don't have enough CV up here, I'll tell you that right now.

It's also on the verge of feeding back, isn't it? It is. I'm going to back that down a little bit. That's fun. Whip. Whip, whip. That second one doesn't quite ring. It just hangs there.

Okay. Just wah, and it's still whining. If I turn this down, does it help? Yes. Right about there's the threshold, but did we just completely kill it? Possibly. Yeah, now we can't even hear it. Let's bring the release up on the envelope, and we'll take the CV down on the VCA.

Okay, I have no idea what it is that I want out of this. And it probably doesn't help that this is all out of sync to begin with. So I'm just going to reset it here.

0: ringing in the filter. It's very interesting. You know, if you think, if you're the type of person who thinks filter ringing is a cool thing, I kind of do. But what else?
1: Oh, you know what we should do? We should separate this. Let's not use the same envelope to do the little modulation on there. We need to use a different envelope so we can get something cooler. So let's take that out. Okay, now here's the sort of the normal sound without the filter being worked. So let's take an envelope out of Florian, out of the Florian's filter envelope, and we'll throw that on here. Okay, what if we use the VCA envelope? That's about the same, isn't it? Yeah, it is. Okay. So what if we mess with this now? What do we get? Yeah. We have more control over this. Ugh. Took the attack all the way down.

so we can get it to get that release up. That's kind of something. Okay, that's much more interesting into the filter now. A little filter tweak here. Okay. That's doable. Now let's mess with the oscillator mix. If we take the triangle down, we get this. And if we turn the saw all the way down, bring that tri back, let's retune the saw. Let's take it up.

Okay. Interesting. Now let's mess with Florian. Oh, that's what we should do. Since we've already got this molted, is this cable long enough? Do I need a long, long cable? Okay, we're gonna grab a long, long cable here. We're gonna go out of our envelope molt, and we're gonna plug that into the filter cutoff of Florian.

That's curious. I pushed the wrong buttons. Where's my symbols?

0: 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Filters everywhere. And you, my friends, have been listening to The Dubious Goals Committee, a show that airs every damn day at 1930 UTC, right here on and on radio. This has been Tobe, and I'm in Synth Zone 4.
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1: This is the Banana Republic at 2300 hours. On a Saturday, we will be talking to people on the airwaves, just like in the old days on the Robert Island. 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Otherwise, I will be on the beach breaking rocks.

0: 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I do a show here on the non-radio called Objects and Mirrors every Tuesday at 0100 hours UTC, very much in the style of what I used to do as a college radio DJ. 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
1: This is my 大红袍. No. Okay, tomorrow, 大红袍. 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
3: This is Science Report. Today, vibroacoustics. Vibration. It can annoy or calm. Sound. It can foster serenity or destroy concentration. Put them together and you get the science of vibroacoustics. Just how the mixture of sound and vibration affects human beings is of critical importance, among other things, to our space program. Generally speaking, lower frequencies produce vibration, which is felt. Higher frequencies are more often transmitted as sound, which is heard. The combined effects of vibration and sound aren't simply added together. Often the two interact, producing an enhanced effect. Just how this enhanced effect influences human beings is the study of vibroacoustics. Dr. Kelly Wilshire, who works at NASA's Langley Research Center, elaborates.
4: Each particular person has their own limits or tolerance to noise and sound. Some people are very much annoyed or bothered by particular types of sounds, characteristics of sounds that wouldn't bother other people. So it's a very individualistic phenomenon.
3: Uncovering what parameters govern human response to a given condition of noise and vibration is the goal of vibroacousticians. Human psychology is a critical aspect of vibroacoustic research. It's also highly variable. Unbearable noise to an adult might be soothing music to a teenager. The immediate goal of this science is improved performance of astronauts. According to Dr. Wilshire, the focus of current work is to establish acceptable levels of noise and vibration for humans in outer space. But, she says, spin-offs from this space-oriented research will benefit us all. Science Report, a feature of the American Institute of Physics.
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4: Hey, my chatties and my uncles here. $2,300 on the set, demon. You're gonna be tuning into this Banana Republic and all. They got some special vibes there, hanging out down by the Blue Lagoon and all, trying to catch a shed, trying to catch a cherry. One never knows what you're gonna get on a Saturday night. But one thing for sure, you're gonna get some mean tunes.
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1: Music that was written for the old tuning and played in the modern temperament called equal temperament just simply lacks color.

0: And the reason is that all of the tones are spaced exactly equally apart from each other. That would be very similar to looking at a painting reproduced in black and white.
1: Peering into minuscule worlds has always been an ambition of scientists. The first optical microscopes enabled researchers to see microorganisms. Today, technology has developed so that we are able to get a glimpse of molecules, and possibly in time to come, the very atoms of which molecules are made. The instrument that accomplishes this feat is called the transmission electron microscope. And physicist Murray Gibson of AT&T Bell Labs explains the basis for its capabilities.
2: A transmission electron microscope relies on very high energy electrons, which have sufficient energy to penetrate through a very thin sample.

Hope you're all having a fantastic week. I'm on break this week, which means I'm streaming from an undisclosed location somewhere in the central United States. Find me if you can. Thankfully, Anon Radio is a global service, and we have some global damn good cyber chatters. Draw, Adam D, and FFOG, some of our regulars. Hello to you three. Hello, everyone else listening in on the

This is Alicea Vela Amor by Leon Vinehall, written for his wife on his most recent album. I'm just

This is Love on a Real Train by Tangerine Dream. This song I actually first heard from the LSD scene in Black Mirror Bandersnatch, if anyone remembers that. And for so long, I thought it was part of like the OST just for that, and you couldn't find the song anywhere. And then I found it in a random playlist, and I was like, oh my god. That's a meandering story. Anyway, I like this song a lot.

And now into Talk to Me, You'll Understand by Ross from Friends. I want to say hello to M. Chanley and Havoc. Welcome to a non-radio channel on Calm on the SDF network. Guys, I'm going to level with you. This is kind of fucking boring. I'm going to pace this up a little.

coming back. Oh, that was 50,000 Ones and Zeros. Never called that. That was 50,000 Ones and Zeros by Eddie's 80s Headache Tape. This is 2017 by Fortet, another Fortet track today. And with that abrupt change, I can now transition to 150 beats per minute. Thank God.

is No Sleep by Chippy Nonstop and DJ Gender Fluid, a classic album that I cannot help but come back to whenever I'm in a pinch. I'm hearing... It's really cool, actually. I've seen so many people on SDF and elsewhere moving over to the Fetty, and oh, I have a song, hang on. God, that was flawless. I lost track of time. Anyway, cool to see everybody moving to Fetty. I think Federation is fantastic. Protocol, fantastic. Definitely encourage you to check me out on Mastodon, Roll Tom.

into now Ecstasy by Eargasm God. The only song I can find that hits exactly like this.

This is What We Did in the Desert by 80s Headache Tape. Jane Lamoth, thank you for the wonderful compliment. If anybody else knew, Liquid Dreams, good to see you. Again, if you want to join some of these damn good cyber chatters, check out sdf.org, where you can receive your very own free Unix shell account and get to know the Unix environment. This is DDR Roll Time. There

It probably does, FFOG. You're listening to Witness Dove by Roots Manuva. Something that I think I have played before, but it's a nice... It's chill. Listen, maintaining a vibe is for suckers and people who get paid to do this. I'm here to fuck around and find out. I'm here to play music and I'm all out of music that I haven't already played.

FFOG, previous tune was What We Did in the Desert by 80s Headache Tape. I think that's also made appearances here before. Definitely suggest checking out that artist if you're into, like, breakcore or, like, breaky music on the chiller side. It can feel relaxed, but really full. There's so much depth to it. I really enjoy that kind of music. But it's a little less, I guess, stressful than what most people think of as breakcore.

0: Japan mixing in here, Vodka by Odezen, in what may be the first mix I've been a little bit happy with this week. It's been a rough hour. I'll level with you guys. I got off a plane 2 hours ago, and it's all... I'm here, let it never be said. I do not make time for a non-radio. Even though I keep forgetting to do it, and I felt guilty, which is why I'm not on today.
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All right, with 3 minutes remaining, let's roll that outro. Our final song tonight is Hello by Axel Bowman. Well, that, God damn it. This is a great time to cough. I have been DJ Roll Time. This has been Plane of the Eclectic. You're listening to Anon Radio on the SDF Network. Next up is DJ Snowdusk with the Intergalactic Wasabi Mix. Don't touch that dial. It's going to be great. It's going to be interstellar. Ooh, I like that. Well, intergalactic even. Finally, now, stay tuned again. Next week is the official anniversary of Plane of the Eclectic. Ignore what the lying machine is telling you. Next week is the official anniversary. I'll have something exciting prepped for that. For now, I hope you've enjoyed this week's set. This is DJ Roll Time, signing off for now. I'll see you next week.

放送します。まもなくアロンラジオはインターガラクティックわさびミックスを放送します。

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1: 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My name's Snowdusk, and I will be a DJ for the next hour.

Thank you again for tuning in. I'd like to say thank you to DJ Tanakian, aka DJ Inky from the tape, who just live streamed before me, and DJ Hartnose. Thank you so much. That was The Twins with Automatic Man. You're now listening to El Du with Gangster Cha-Cha.

doesn't this remind you of Falco? Actually, this band was also from Germany. From the 80s. Also, I also would like to thank DJ Rowley for his show earlier. Saturday, so busy on Anon Radio. We also had Tobe. Yeah, thanks everyone for making Anon Radio awesome. No techno tonight. I don't want to play techno. Let's play some synth pop. Maybe some EBM. Mostly classic, of course. Thank you so much for tuning in. We're on Calm. 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SDF Commode Chat in the Anon Radio Room. This is Circuit 7 with The Force.

no, you didn't. The dreaded saxophone, the dreaded 80s saxophone, has made its appearance. That was an awesome band. I love Circuit 7. They're from the 80s, so I don't know if they're actually still performing today. I don't think so. Yeah, thank you so much to all the folks on Calm. Calm is so much alive. Hey, if you missed any of our shows here on Anon Radio, please go to the archives, archives.anonradio.net. I really enjoyed DJ Tanakian's set tonight. This is In Trans 95 with Fair Weather Friends.

We're getting darker and darker. I don't like that. It's a Saturday night. We're only allowed to play happy tunes. Happy, dancey tunes. By the way, if you missed the synth battle royale last night, you can also catch that from the archives. Just go to the Open Mic Archives, because that's where it is. This is Futurisk with Lonely Streets from 1982. Thank you again for tuning in. This is the Intergalactic Wasabi Mix on AndOnRadio.net.

very synthy tonight in honor of the synth battle royale. I'm sorry, you know, I'm getting old, so I can't stay up that late anymore. Yeah, I don't know. I think it's a chamomile tea. I have to stop drinking chamomile tea at night. I got addicted to it recently. Makes me so sleepy. 10 p.m. I'm already sleeping. I never sleep at 10 p.m. I usually sleep at 1, midnight or 1 a.m. That's my usual. 10 p.m. I'm already falling asleep. Anyway, it's a fun, like 2 hours, I think, 1 or 2 hours. Anyone can participate, and it's live every Friday night on and on radio. Synth Battle Royale. And thanks to SMJ for organizing it every night. And thanks to the regular participants like Tope, Jeff, G-E-F, Iogama, I'm pretty sure I'm missing people. There's more. Anyway, let's enjoy this one. This is Peter Godwin with Images of Heaven, the Razor Maiden.

Thank you so much again for tuning in. Hey, where did Cloudy M go? Just kidding, Cloudy M. I think he has a hot date. So jealous. Thank you so much for tuning in. I'd like to say thank you to your time, for spending, you know, your time with us tonight on a busy night, especially for all working people, and you're sacrificing it. Chatting with us on Calm. Thank you so much. Okay, let's listen to this. This is Moskva TV with Generator 78.

you better pray to heaven's gate. I'm just joking. Actually, I just told everyone not never to joke about it. You know, it's very, very it's a, it was a very, very sad incident. That was what, early 90s? Or I think so. Early 90s, right? I think that song, I'm pretty sure that song was from the early 90s as well, even earlier than Heaven's Gate. Yeah, just Google Heaven's Gate and you'll know what we're talking about. It's pretty sad. I don't really want to talk about it. Sorry. Anyway, I'd like to say thank you again for joining us on Calm. My mix is all over the place. I was doing synth pop, and all of a sudden I was doing Italo disco, and now I'm doing EBM. Anyway, that's okay. All right, this is X Marks the Pedwalk with Abattoir.

Du hast nicht. Ja. Anyway, I don't think I'm gonna play that. That's too hard. It's too rocky. Du hast nicht. Anyway, thank you everyone on Tom. So I'd like to say thank you to Gemlog, Pizza Pal, Bob J, DJ Inky from the tape, aka Tanakian, Adam D, Claire, and Tina, Claudio M earlier. Maybe he's still listening on his car or something. MC Hamley, Spring, DC Trud, and Control Freak, thank you guys for tuning in. I think, DC Trud and DJ Control Freak. Oh, wait. Only DJ Control Freak has a show tonight, right? On Till the Radio. I think DC Trud too. I don't remember. I know it's in the weekend. Yeah, so, you know, you have a choice. Long live internet radio. Long live underground internet radio. We have two choices. We have Anon Radio and we have Till the Radio. Okay? Did I miss anybody? Anyway, thank you so much, everybody. This is Firing Line by Noise Unit.

back when EBM was still synthy. Maybe not so synthy anymore, I don't know.

Thank you again for tuning in. Oh, we're getting darker and darker. Hello to Robert588. Thank you for joining us tonight. And Praetor. And Control Freak, I think. Oh yeah, I did say hello to Control Freak earlier. Sorry. We need the happy tunes back. Anyway, this is Ministry with We Believe.

0: Wow. Gemlog's nipples are alive. FYI. You're missing all the fun if you're not on comm. SDF commode chat. That is our, like, one of our, I think, ways of communication within the SDF public access Unix system community. 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Maybe it won't work because it's like maybe advanced JavaScript. I don't know. Okay. Yeah, join us, please. SDF.org. Yeah, and then join us on comm.
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I'm just kidding. I don't think it will. I don't know. Okay, MC Hamley will report to us later on. Anyway, this is The Twins with... Oh, wait. Didn't I play this? I think I played this in the beginning of the show. Oh, my goodness. Anyway, never mind. Let's enjoy this again.

Oh my goodness. The thing with my DJ software is that I don't know. It marks the tracks that I played, but then sometimes it just removes the mark. I don't like that. So I'm actually used to like memorizing what tracks I've already played. But I failed tonight. I got too excited with Netscape Navigator. Anyway, oh hello to DJ Rolly. DJ Rolly of the Banana Republic and Zulu Kingdom. Two shows on and on radio. So if you missed any of those, you can catch them from the archives. Okay, I'm gonna play another Ministry. This one's really old. I think from 1983. We're gonna close the show with this awesome track by Ministry from 1983. This is Effigy. Effigy.

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SDF.org works with Sea Monkey. Actually, Sea Monkey is kind of current, isn't it? 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